0: because of this year's El Nino. Not good news for Hawaii. I'm Ann Carrick, and this is Fox News.
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Or if you're looking for a more comprehensive review of your retirement strategy, you'll also find an option to schedule a complimentary retirement review. We provide a lot of information and services for free, so visit our website and have a look around. Now, as I mentioned, O'Donnell Financial Group serves as a fiduciary, which means we approach every client relationship with a commitment to understanding your needs first and helping you make informed financial decisions that support your long-term goals. And speaking of goals, my goal on the show is to provide practical financial education. Remember, I am not a licensed advisor, and as such, I bring information your way. This information is intended to help you become a more confident participant in your financial life. This is a judgment-free zone where no question is too basic and no concern is too small. So grab a cup of coffee, settle in, and let's get started. Today, we're tackling one of the most important and often most confusing financial and healthcare decisions you'll ever make: Medicare. For many Americans, Medicare represents a major milestone, but with enrollment deadlines, multiple coverage options, penalties, surcharges, and thousands of plan combinations, making the wrong decision is easy and can be costly and very difficult to undo. Not a good combo. That's why we've created this special three-part educational series, Medicare Decoded. Cutting through the confusion, whether you're approaching age 65, already enrolled in Medicare, helping a spouse or parent navigate the system, or simply planning ahead, this sister series is designed to help you become a more informed and confident healthcare consumer. Here's what we'll cover. In part one, Medicare fundamentals, avoiding costly enrollment mistakes. We'll explain who qualifies for Medicare, when and how to enroll, the differences between parts A, B, C, and D enrollment periods, and the penalties and surcharges that can follow you for the rest of your life if you miss important deadlines. In part two, choosing your coverage, we'll compare Medicare Advantage and Medicare Supplement. These are the Medigap plans. Break down prescription drug coverage options, explain how provider networks work, and discuss the out-of-pocket costs that can impact your healthcare budget. Most importantly, we'll help you understand the key differences between these approaches so you can make a more informed decision based upon your own needs and circumstances. I'm also excited to welcome a special guest for episode number two. She works directly with Medicare beneficiaries every day and will share real-world insights into various plan options, common mistakes people make when enrolling, and the challenges and opportunities she sees clients encounter throughout their Medicare journey. In part three, the Medicare fine print, because it wouldn't be government regulations without fine print, hidden cost, hospital rules, and more costly mistakes. We'll uncover some of Medicare's lesser-known rules, including the two midnight rule, yep, it's a thing, the moon notice, IRMA income surcharges, long-term care limitations, and other surprises that can have a significant impact on your healthcare and finances. Now, our goal throughout the series is simple: to help you avoid make costly mistakes,
ask better questions, and make informed decisions that protect both your health and your retirement savings. So grab a notepad, because Medicare is far more than a health insurance program. It is a critical part of your retirement plan. Most people assume Medicare is simple. After all, we've been paying into Medicare taxes your entire life. But every year, thousands of Americans make enrollment mistakes that result in permanent penalties, gaps in coverage, and unexpected medical bills. Today's program is designed to help you avoid those mistakes. Let's begin with the three key points. First, if you miss certain Medicare enrollment deadlines, you could face penalties for the rest of your life. And isn't that comforting? At an age when we're finally eligible for senior discounts, the government is still finding ways to charge us extra. Second, if you don't coordinate Medicare properly with other insurance, you could be responsible for medical bills that you thought were covered. And third, understanding Medicare before you need it can save you thousands of dollars and a tremendous amount of stress. So what is Medicare? When I ask people what Medicare is, many people simply say, hey, it's a government health insurance. Well, that's true, but it's only part of the story. Medicare is a federal health insurance program primarily for Americans age 65 and older. It was signed into law in 1965 and is administered by the Centers for Medicare and Medicaid Services, commonly known as CMS. Today, more than 68 million Americans receive Medicare benefits. But Medicare isn't one program. It is actually four separate parts, our alphabet soup. Part A covers hospital services. Part B covers medical services such as physician visits, diagnostic testing, outpatient procedures, and preventive care. Part C, commonly called Medicare Advantage, allows private insurance companies to provide Medicare benefits. And Part D provides prescription drugs through private insurance carriers. Now, does Medicare cover everything? No. We'll discuss that in greater detail during part two of our three-part series, but Medicare leaves several significant gaps. It generally does not cover most dental care, vision care, hearing aids, long-term custodial care, amounts over Medicare-approved amounts, amounts not covered by deductibles and coinsurance, usually about a 20% cost, most care received outside the United States. So understanding those gaps is important because many people discover them only after they've received the services and now are on the hook to pay. Yikes. What Medicare does cover, hospital stays 100% for the first 60 days, but beware, there are some landmines there, which we will cover in part three of our series. 80% of, quote, Medicare-approved, end quote, medical services. These are your doctor visits, outpatient services, and if you're wondering what qualifies as Medicare-approved, congratulations, you've just discovered the Medicare version of terms and conditions apply. Some preventive services like flu shots and screenings. And by the way, for a complete list of covered services, go to www.medicare.gov and download the 100-page Medicare and You booklet. Now, who's eligible? Most Americans become eligible at age 65. You may also qualify earlier if you're receiving Social Security disability benefits. For today's discussion, however, we're going to be focusing on individuals approaching age 65. Now, here's where many people get confused. Eligibility does not equate to automatic enrollment. Let me say that again. Eligibility, just because you're 65, does not automatically mean you're enrolled. Whether Medicare enrollment happens automatically depends on whether you are already receiving Social Security benefits. If you're collecting Social Security before turning 65, Medicare Parts A and B are generally automatic. But for the rest of us not yet receiving Social Security, we must actively enroll.
And that's where mistakes begin. Let's consider an example. Mary turned 65 in September. She delayed Social Security benefits because she wanted the larger retirement benefit. Go Mary. She assumes Medicare will simply show up. It does not. If Mary never enrolls, she could eventually face penalties and coverage gaps. That's why understanding enrollment rules before age 65 is critical. Before we go to break, remember this. Medicare doesn't begin when you're ready. It begins according to Medicare's rules. And as we will see, knowing those rules can save you thousands of dollars. When we come back, more enrollment periods, COBRA, and health savings accounts. 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We have answers. 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This is Kim Castellanos on the Greg O'Donnell Financial Hour. We will see you soon.

0: You may have heard the term fiduciary in the news recently. It's a term that has gained popularity as the regulatory environment continues to shift and evolve. 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While the term has become more widespread lately, the concept is nothing new. 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

Welcome back to the Greg O'Donnell Financial Hour. I am Kim Castellanos, today's host, and I'm glad you've tuned in. This is a special three-part series, Medicare Decoded. In part one, avoiding costly enrollment mistakes, we're breaking down what Medicare actually is. And we know it's not one program, but four separate programs, part A, B, C, and D. And just as importantly, when you need to act to avoid mistakes that can follow you for life. Right now, let's talk about timing, because with Medicare, when you enroll matters just as much as whether you enroll. Miss the right window, and you're not just looking at paperwork headaches. You could be looking at a penalty that follows you for the rest of your life. So what are those enrollment deadlines? Well, Medicare provides three primary enrollment periods. The initial enrollment period, the special enrollment period, and the general enrollment period. We'll cover the first two right now and pick up the third one after the break. Let's start with the initial enrollment period. This is the window for most people turning 65. It begins 3 months before your birthday month, includes your birthday month, and extends 3 months after. So 7 months in total. Here's my encouragement. Enroll during those 3 months before you turn 65. Do that and your coverage generally starts the moment you become eligible. No waiting, no gaps. Let's take a look at two quick examples and we'll go into more detail about each of the parts of Medicare later in the show. Susan is retired. She turned 65 in October with no employer coverage and nothing unusual going on. Susan should enroll before October, so her coverage starts on time and she avoids any late enrollment penalties. Easy peasy. Now, Tom is a little different. Tom is still working, and his employer has 500 employees, so a large employer. Because he's covered under that large employer group plan, Tom may be able to delay Medicare Part B without penalty. We'll get into exactly what those penalties look like a bit later. For now, just know they exist. And they are calculated for every 12-month period you wait. And once they kick in, they generally stick with you for as long as you have Part B. Now, a note about Part A. For most people, not everyone, there are a few exceptions where it's mandatory. Enrolling in Part A at age 65 is not required. You can choose to skip it. But, and this is a big but, skipping enrollment in Part A does not shield you from the financial consequences of that decision down the road, as we'll see in a moment. That said, because Part A is premium free for most people who have worked at least 10 years, almost everyone enrolls the moment they're eligible. It's one of the easiest financial decisions in this whole process. And that brings us to the special enrollment period, Medicare's exception to the normal rules. It's built for people like Tom, still working past age 65 and still covered by a qualifying employer-sponsored plan, either through their own job or through a spouse's. As long as that coverage continues, the special enrollment period lets them put off Part A and B without racking up penalties. Now, a lot of people assume I'm still working, so Medicare doesn't really matter yet. Well, sometimes that's true. Sometimes it's a very expensive assumption. Here's the rule that decides which one it is. If your employer has 20 or more employees and you're covered by that plan, you can generally delay Part B without penalty. But if your employer has fewer than 20 employees, Medicare usually becomes your primary coverage, whether you've enrolled in it or not. In other words, if you're eligible for Medicare and you don't enroll, your small employer plan may simply refuse to pay claims that Medicare
should have covered. Imagine getting a $40,000 hospital bill and finding out that neither Medicare nor your employer plan is willing to pick up the tab. Medicare, because you never enrolled, and the employer plan, because Medicare should have been primary. That's an expensive lesson and not one you want to learn post-hospital stay. When we come back, we'll cover Medicare's third enrollment window, the general enrollment period, plus one of Medicare's most overlooked tax traps. And what happens if you keep contributing to a health savings account after you enrolled in Medicare? It's a mistake that can cost you thousands. 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I'm Kim Castellanos on the Greg O'Donnell Financial Hour. Don't go away. More Medicare curveballs are coming soon.

0: 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So how did Babbel become the award-winning language learning app with over 16 million subscriptions sold? Well, we thought of you. All of you. Take Sierra. She's an artist and absolutely a visual learner. She's doing a deep dive into our Babbel wordplay videos.
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6: 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Though both have contributed equal amounts, Sally has the magic of compound interest working for her. When they both reach age 70, Sally's account balance is nearly twice the size of Bob's. Procrastination can be costly, and as Bob learned, when you get a late start, it can be difficult to make up for lost time. Call today and let's get started now.

0: Welcome back, and thank you for staying with us. I'm Kim Castleonis, guest host of the Greg O'Donnell Financial Hour, continuing our special series, Medicare Decoded Part 1, Avoiding Costly Enrollment Mistakes. So far, we've learned that Medicare isn't one program, but four separate parts, A, B, C, and D, each with its own rules and costs. And just before the break, we covered two of Medicare's three enrollment periods, the initial enrollment period, right, your first chance to sign up for Medicare, and the special enrollment period, your safety net, if you're still working past 65 and have health coverage under a qualifying employer plan. I want to add a postscript to our conversation before the break related to individuals still working after age 65. There is something that trips up even more people than the smaller employer rule does, and that's COBRA. The Consolidated Omnibus Budget Reconciliation Act is a federal law that lets you temporarily keep your employer group coverage after a job loss or similar life event. It can feel like a safety net, and in many ways it is, but here's the catch. COBRA is not considered active employer coverage for Medicare purposes. Now, many retirees assume that as long as they have COBRA, they can keep putting off Medicare. It does not work that way. And finding out after the fact is exactly the kind of costly surprise this series is designed to help you avoid. Now, let's close the loop on the third window. Then I'll give you a simple way to keep all three straight and then get into some of the costly financial traps that can catch people off guard even after they've enrolled. All right, so let's move on to the general enrollment period. Think of it as Medicare's late registration window. If you've missed your initial enrollment period and you don't qualify for this special enrollment period, this is your next opportunity. The general enrollment period runs every year from January 1st through March 31st, and coverage generally begins the month after you enroll. But the general enrollment comes with real consequences, potential gaps in coverage, delayed access to your benefits, lifetime late enrollment penalties for Part B, and possibly Part D penalties stacked on top of that. Think of it as Medicare's version of paying a late fee after missing the original deadline. You still get where you're going. It's just going to cost you more to get there. Let's make that concrete with an example. Say Maria turns 65, has no employer coverage, and simply forgets to enroll. 2 years later, she finally signs up during the general enrollment period. Because she waited two full 12-month periods past her initial enrollment period, her Part B premium is permanently increased by 20%. 10% for each 12-month period she went without coverage. And that higher premium follows her for as long as she has Part B. If she also went without credible drug coverage, she could face a separate ongoing Part D penalty on top of that. 2 years of I'll get to it later can turn into a lifetime of higher premiums. Now, the general enrollment period with all its penalties is where assumptions catch up with you. So here's a quick way to keep all three periods straight. The initial enrollment period is your first chance to enroll. The special enrollment period is your exception, and the key word here is qualify. It only applies if you're still working and covered by a qualifying employer plan. And the general enrollment period is your second chance if you've missed the first two. Or think of it this way. Picture it like airline boarding groups. The initial enrollment period is your assigned boarding time. If you're delayed because of a valid reason like a connecting flight, you can still board later with the airline approval. That's your special enrollment period, right? A second chance to board because you've qualified for an exception. And the general enrollment period is what happens when you've missed your flight entirely and you're scrambling to catch the next one, usually with extra cost and a lot fewer options, same destination, very different price tag depending upon when you show up at the gate. Well, now that we've covered when to enroll, let's talk about what can go wrong financially even after you've done everything right, starting with something that catches a lot of high-income professionals completely off guard, and that's your health savings account. If you're contributing to an HSA, enrolling in Medicare Part A generally means those contributions need to stop. We've seen executives accidentally overcontribute simply because nobody explained this rule to them. And by the time they found out, they're already on the hook for taxes and penalties. Now, to be clear, you don't lose the account itself. The money already sitting in your HSA stays yours, keeps growing tax-free, and you can still use it for many, not all, but many Medicare-related expenses, including premiums, deductibles, and copays. But if you keep contributing after you've enrolled in Medicare Part A, you can trigger some real tax consequences. First, the contribution is no longer tax deductible. The IRS treats it as if it never qualified. Second, the IRS imposes a 6% excise tax penalty on the excess amount, and that penalty applies every single year until the excess contribution is corrected and removed. And third, any earnings generated by that excess contribution may also become taxable if it isn't fixed properly. None of these are one-time fees. They compound year after year until someone actually goes in and corrects the account, which pretty much defeats the entire purpose of having an HSA in the first place. Here's an easy way to remember it, sticking with our travel theme. Think of your HSA and Medicare like two people trying to share one airplane seat. You can have one or the other, but once Medicare sits down, the HSA contribution privilege has to get up and leave. If it doesn't, the IRS starts charging rent in the form of penalties every year until someone moves. And because Medicare apparently believes there can never be too many penalties, there are a few more worth knowing about. Medicare penalties aren't like paying a ticket that you pay once and move on. They often follow you for years, sometimes for the rest of your life, quietly adding to your premiums for as long as you're enrolled. That's exactly why timing and coordination matter so much. Not just with your enrollment period, but with every other piece of your financial picture, from the employer coverage to COBRA to your HSA. Get the sequence right, and Medicare works the way it's supposed to. Get it wrong, and what should have been a simple enrollment turns into years of avoidable costs. When we come back, we'll walk through each of Medicare's four parts one at a time. A, B, C, and D, the enrollment rules that apply to each, and the specific, often costly, consequences of missing a deadline on any one of them. If any of this sounds like it could apply to you or someone you love, don't wait until it turns into an expensive lesson. 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This is Kim Castellanos for the Greg O'Donnell Financial Hour. We'll be right back.
1: You may have heard the term fiduciary in the news recently. It's a term that has gained popularity as the regulatory environment continues to shift and evolve. But what exactly is a fiduciary? And why might someone choose to work with an advisor who holds themselves to a fiduciary standard? A fiduciary refers to a person or organization that is held to a higher standard of conduct and trust. It means that as financial advisors, we are ethically bound to act in your best interests, essentially putting your interests above our own. While the term has become more widespread lately, the concept is nothing new. Regardless of any regulatory body, we always work to represent you, to ensure that the financial advice we provide is objective and unbiased, and that your unique needs are always our primary focus. 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And as life changes, we will be there to ensure your plans are still on track. Being a fiduciary is about loyalty, honesty, trust. 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
3: 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Each part of Medicare has its own enrollment clock and its own way of penalizing you for getting the timing wrong. We'll take a look at them one at a time in plain language and the real numbers attached. But before we move on, circling back to our HSA discussion, remember, if you're already enrolled in Part A, those HSA contributions need to stop. However, if you're still working and want to keep contributing to your HSA, you can. If your employer has 20 or more employees, you can generally delay enrolling in both Medicare Part A and Part B without incurring a late enrollment penalty as long as you're covered by your employer's large group health plan. This allows you to continue making HSA contributions while still working. All right, onward. Let's unpack each of the 4 parts of Medicare in plain English. Part A, this is your hospital insurance. Is enrollment mandatory at age 65? The answer is no. Most people qualify for premium-free Part A and may enroll at age 65, but enrollment is generally not mandatory. When must you enroll? Well, during your initial enrollment period, if you want coverage to begin at age 65. If covered by a qualifying employer health plan, you may be able to delay, as we've talked about before. What is the penalty for late enrollment in Part A? Well, it only applies if you must pay a premium for Part A, typically because you don't have sufficient Medicare work credits. What is the penalty? Well, it's a 10% increase in your Part A premium. How long will this penalty last? Twice the number of years you delay enrollment. Let me give you an example. Delay enrollment by 2 years, pay the higher premium for 4 years. And since this point is important enough to repeat, let's revisit our earlier example involving Medicare Part A. As mentioned, enrollment in Part A is voluntary. However, voluntary doesn't always mean consequence-free. If you're still working after age 65 and your employer has less than 20 employees, Medicare is generally

expected to be your primary coverage. If you choose not to enroll in Part A, your employer's health plan may not pay the portion of claims that Medicare would have covered had you enroll. Think back to our earlier example. Imagine learning this only after a hospital stay results in a $40,000 bill. Suddenly, neither Medicare nor your employer plan is willing to pay the amount that Medicare should have covered. That's an expensive way to discover the difference between voluntary and optional with consequences. All right, Part B, medical insurance. 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Is enrollment mandatory at age 65? Not if you are actively working and covered under a qualifying employer group health plan. Remember, the operative word here is qualifying. Typically, coverage for a larger employer group plan, either yours or your spouse's. For many retirees, however, Part B becomes effectively mandatory because it covers physicians and outpatient services. When must you enroll? During your initial enrollment period, unless you qualify for the special enrollment period. Remember, the IEP is your assigned boarding time in our vacation travel analogy. If delaying because of active employer coverage, you generally have 8 months after employment or employer coverage ends, whichever occurs first, to enroll without penalty. So what are those penalties for late enrollment of Medicare Part B? 10% increase in premium for every full 12-month period you could have enrolled but did not. How long will these penalties last? The penalty generally stays with you for life. Let's use an example. John turns 65. He's retired. He ignores Medicare because he rarely visits doctors. 3 years later, he enrolls. John may face a 30% higher Part B premium permanently. Not for 1 year, not for 5 years, for life. So pay attention to Part B enrollment deadlines. Okay, Part C, Medicare Advantage. Now, Part C, or Medicare Advantage, is Medicare's version of outsourcing. Instead of the federal government administering your Medicare benefits directly, Medicare hires a private insurance company to do it. The plan must provide at least the same coverage as original Medicare, but it may also offer additional benefits and additional rules. Is enrollment mandatory? Nope. Part C is an alternative to original Medicare Parts A and B. When must you enroll? Well, only if you choose a Medicare Advantage plan. You must already be enrolled in Parts A and B, however. What's the penalty for late enrollment? Well, there really is none. However, if you delay enrollment and lack other coverage, you could still incur Part B or Part D penalties. And speaking of Part D, D is for prescription drug coverage. 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Well, that can be an expensive assumption. When we come back, Part D enrollment period and related penalties for late enrollment. And question of the day, which is the most expensive Medicare mistake? You think you got the answer? Well, we're going to find out soon. 866-496-2300. 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This is Kim Castleonis on the Greg O'Donnell Financial Hour. Don't go away. We'll be right back.

The facts about the federal income tax. The tax code has grown a lot. 272, the number of words in the Gettysburg Address. 1,337, the number of words in the Declaration of Independence. 9,337, the number of words in the first tax law. 10,000 sections in the tax code as of 2021. 4,000, the number of times the tax code has been revised or amended in the past 10 years. 40 million calls the IRS received from people confused about their taxes for 2024 filing season. Complying with the tax code takes a lot of time, money, effort. 7,900,000,000. Number of hours Americans spend calculating their taxes each year. If tax compliance were a company, 3,800,000 plus people would have to be employed there full time. 25% hire a professional tax preparer. 82,990 full-time employees at the IRS. Totaled up, our efforts to comply with the tax code cost $546 billion a year. The bulk of the tax burden falls on a small percentage of the population. 163,146,934 individual income tax returns, 2023 tax year. $2.05 trillion in federal individual income taxes collected, 2023 tax year. The top 50% of all taxpayers pay 97% of all individual income taxes. Anyone may so arrange his affairs that his taxes shall be as low as possible. There is not a patriotic duty to increase one's taxes. Learned Hand, U.S. District Court Judge. If you think you're paying too much, call today and speak with a professional.

0: Welcome back. This is the Greg O'Donnell Financial Hour with your host today, me. I'm Kim Castleonis. We are coming to a close of today's episode, Avoiding Costly Enrollment Mistakes, part one of our special three-part series, Medicare Decoded, Cutting Through the Confusion. We've seen the consequences of failing to enroll in Medicare's various Parts A and B. We understand that Part A, while optional, has consequences for non-enrollment, potentially unpaid hospital bills. We know, generally speaking, HSA contributions must stop once we've enrolled in Part A. However, if we are still working at age 65 and covered under a large group health plan and have deferred Part A and B enrollment, we can still contribute to our HSAs. Now let's bring it home by reviewing the enrollment clock and penalties for Part D. Remember, Part D is your prescription drug coverage. Many people think, I don't take medication, so I don't need drug coverage. Well, even healthy retirees should carefully evaluate maintaining some form of drug coverage. Now, is enrollment mandatory? No. However, if you do not have credible prescription drug coverage, delaying enrollment can become expensive. When must you enroll? Well, during your initial enrollment period or within 63 days of losing other credible prescription drug coverage. What's the penalty for late enrollment? 1% of the national base beneficiary premium for every month you were eligible but lacked credible drug coverage. Let me give you an example. 24 months without credible drug coverage equals approximately a 24% penalty. How long will this penalty last? Well, generally for life, and may increase as the national base premium increases. So question, what is the most expensive Medicare mistake? Well, for most people, the largest and most permanent penalty is Part B, as in boy. Missing enrollment deadlines can result in a higher premium for the rest of your life. Now, Part D penalties are also typically permanent, although usually smaller. Part A penalties only affect individuals who must pay a Part A premium and therefore much less common. One additional point, again, worth emphasizing on the show. Part C, the Medicare Advantage, is the only Medicare part that has no late enrollment penalty. The real landmines are Part B and Part D because those penalties are often lifelong. Now let's talk about another hidden cost. These are coverage gaps. Imagine you miss your enrollment window. You discovered the mistake in June. You cannot simply sign up immediately. You must wait for the general enrollment period. Remember, that's January 1st to March 31st. That delay can leave you uninsured. And if a medical event occurs during that period, the financial consequences can be significant. Here's my favorite audience question. What's the biggest, different from our previous question, which is what is the most expensive mistake? What is the biggest Medicare mistake people can make? The answer? Assuming. We all know the acronym ASSUME makes a donkey of you and me. Assuming Medicare is automatic. Assuming COBRA counts. Assuming their employer coverage allows delay. Assuming prescription drug coverage can wait. Most Medicare mistakes begin with assumptions. So let's finish the show with three reminders. Reminder number one, enroll on time. Know your initial enrollment period. Know your special enrollment period. Know your general enrollment period. Know your deadlines. 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Or if you're looking for that more comprehensive review of your retirement strategy, you'll also find an option to schedule a complimentary retirement review. Now tune in for part 2 and 3 of our Medicare series as we'll discuss Medicare coverage choices, including Original Medicare, Medicare supplement plans, Medicare Advantage plans, prescription drug coverage, and how to avoid paying too much for healthcare in retirement. I'm Kim Castellanos. Thank you very much for spending this time with me today on the Greg O'Donnell Financial Hour. Until next time, stay informed, stay healthy, and make smart Medicare decisions.
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3: Nature did not cause the fire. I'm Carmen Roberts, Fox News. Fire officials say someone caused the Hawk Fire that's burning out of control near Reno, Nevada, prompting calls for about 90,000 evacuations.
4: The Go Now zone reaching the edge of the University of Nevada campus. 800 personnel were assigned to the fire. Washoe County, Nevada emergency officials opened the Reno Sparks Convention Center to evacuees, but said no pets allowed. Small and large animals were to be left at two other locations. Ann Carrick, Fox News.
3: Tomorrow, the Trump administration plans to announce the sanctions that it has laid out for Iran in what President Trump has labeled economic D-Day.
5: Treasury Secretary Scott Bessent said that these would be the toughest sanctions in history. Republicans today argue that this is the right move to increase pressure on Iran. And Democrats on Sunday shows pushing back on some of those comments, saying that Iran is not weaker and pointing to the administration as the one to blame. And Iran's foreign minister is reacting to the potential of these sanctions, saying that this is a sign of desperation.
3: Fox's Alex Hogan reporting from the White House. President Trump is escalating the fight with Canada after trade talks collapse, sending the two countries deeper into a trade war. Yesterday, the U.S. imposed 50% tariffs on $20 billion worth of Canadian goods. And Prime Minister Mark Carney says Canada will retaliate dollar for dollar starting September 8th. It was a history-making race. Indy cars zoomed around the streets of D.C. for the first time in the Freedom 250 Grand Prix, and the winner was Kyle Kirkwood.
6: The circuit itself was amazing. They did a phenomenal job setting this up. Bud Danker, IndyCar, everyone involved, they built this thing beautifully.
3: President Trump, the First Lady, watched the race from the grandstands. America's listening to Fox News.
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3: Tropical storm Moke is expected to bring heavy wind and rain to the Big Island of Hawaii through tomorrow. Residents are concerned after the lashing that Hurricane Lala delivered last week.
10: It's just the uncertainty, not knowing what could happen or what type of damage you could see.
3: And Fox's Robert Ray is in Hilo on the Big Island.
11: We have intermittent rain coming through these areas here this morning. We expect it to really pack a punch later this afternoon into the evening. The heaviest potential for over a foot, and that is not a good issue to have here in the Big Island, considering what happened last weekend with Hurricane Lala.
3: Musicians with the Boston Symphony Orchestra authorize a strike, the first for the orchestra's 145-year history. But they've delayed a walkout until at least just before midnight Wednesday morning to give the BSO and musicians more time to negotiate pay benefits and the orchestra's future. Spider-Man is still spinning a web around the box office. Spider-Man Brand New Day hung on to the number one spot for a fourth straight weekend, adding $39 million and pushing its domestic haul past $855 million.
12: I didn't know you could get that big.
3: And that puts it within striking distance of Avengers Endgame, the second highest grossing movie in world history. Second place went to Insidious Out of the Further, and it scared up $25 million in ticket sales. And Shelley Fabre, who starred in The Donna Reed Show from the 1950s and 60s, has died.
13: Wait a minute. Isn't anybody else going to carry anything?
14: Oh, no. You're the fearless leader. You got to carry most of the stuff.
3: Fabre also released a chart-topping song called Johnny Angel, 1962, and starred in the TV show Coach with Craig T. Nelson. She died yesterday peacefully at home, according to her family. She was 82. I'm Carmen Roberts. This is Fox News.
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0: 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We also publish a newsletter and host in-person workshops, so there's plenty of ways to stay connected with us beyond calling in. 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We're in the business of helping you understand your choices well enough to make your own confident decisions. This matters especially with Medicare, because nearly everyone who sells Medicare products earns a commission for selling it, which isn't wrong, but it does mean you deserve to know who's giving you advice and why. That's part of why we wanted Sherry Haskell in the studio today. Sherry works directly with the insurance companies. Her job is to shop the entire market on your behalf, not steer you toward one company or another. Now, as you've heard before, my goal on the show is to provide practical financial education. I bring information your way that's intended to help you become a more confident participant in your financial life. This is a judgment-free zone where no question is too basic and no concern is too small. Just last week, a caller asked us a wonderfully simple question. Could she switch back to original Medicare in the middle of the year if her Medicare Advantage plan wasn't working out? Well, the honest answer is it depends upon what time of the year. And that's exactly the kind of question we want you asking us today and every week. And today we're tackling one of the most important and often most confusing financial and health care decisions you'll ever make, and that is Medicare. For many Americans, Medicare represents a major milestone, but with enrollment deadlines, multiple coverage options, penalties, surcharges, and thousands of plan combinations, it's easy to understand why so many people feel overwhelmed. Sometimes the most expensive mistake is making a decision before fully understanding its implications. Healthcare consistently ranks as one of the largest and most overlooked expenses in retirement, right alongside housing and taxes. Yet most people spend far more time researching their next car than they do researching their Medicare coverage. That's why we've created this special three-part education series, Medicare Decoded, Cutting Through the Confusion. Whether you're approaching age 65, already enrolled in Medicare, helping a spouse or a parent navigate the system, or simply planning ahead, this series is designed to help you become a more informed and confident healthcare consumer. And if you're listening to this anywhere near the fall, that's not a coincidence. The Medicare annual open enrollment period runs every year from October 15th through December 7th. Your annual chance to change your Medicare Advantage or Part D drug plan for the following year. That's different from enrolling in Medicare for the first time, which we covered in Part 1 of our series. Now, if you've ever sat down at your kitchen table with a stack of mail every September, advertising dozens of competing plans, you already know how overwhelming this can feel. Many counties now offer dozens of Medicare Advantage plans alone, on top of the multiple Medigap carriers and a separate menu of Part D drug plans. It's no surprise many people just default to whatever postcard arrived first or whatever plan a friend happened to have. That's not a market designed to be navigated alone in an afternoon. Here's what we're covering in our three-part series. In part one, avoiding costly enrollment mistakes, we explain who qualifies for Medicare, when and how to enroll, the differences between parts A, B, C, and D enrollment periods, and the penalties and surcharges that can follow you for life if you miss important deadlines. We also covered the penalties and taxes you might incur for continuing to contribute to an HSA after enrolling in Medicare, including how a six-month look back on Part A enrollment can trigger an unexpected tax bill if you're not careful. For someone who delays Part B enrollment by several years without a qualifying exception, that 10% per year penalty can add thousands of dollars over the course of a normal retirement. And guess what? It never goes away. In today's session, part two, Medicare coverage choices, how to avoid overpaying for health care in retirement, we'll compare Medicare Advantage and Medicare Supplement, also called Medigap plans. Those are really the two big highways most retirees travel down. We'll break down prescription drug coverage options, including a major change that took full effect this year. We'll explain how provider networks work, the fine print that quietly determines which doctors you're allowed to see, and we'll discuss the out-of-pocket costs that can impact your healthcare budget. Most importantly, we'll help you understand the key differences between these approaches so you can make a more informed decision based on your own needs and circumstances. I'm also excited to welcome our special guest for this episode, whom I will introduce in a moment. And in part three, Medicare fine print, because it wouldn't be government program without the fine print exceptions and penalties, we'll uncover hidden costs, hospital rules, and more costly mistakes. We'll look at the two midnight rule, including why being technically in a hospital bed overnight doesn't always mean you are technically admitted, a distinction that can cost you thousands of dollars in skilled nursing coverage. We'll also cover the Moon Notice, IRMA income surcharges, skilled nursing facility eligibility, long-term care limitations, and other surprises that can have a significant impact on your healthcare and your finances. Our goal throughout this series is simple: to help you avoid costly mistakes, ask better questions, and make informed decisions that protect both your health and your retirement savings. Medicare is far more than a health insurance program. It is a critical part of your retirement plan. All right, part two of our special three-part series, How Do You Choose the Right Coverage? Joining me in the studio is my good friend, Sherry Haskell of Coast to Coast Health Insurance Solutions, Inc., a private Medicare consulting and insurance brokerage firm. Sherry brings a unique perspective to Medicare planning. What I appreciate most about her approach is that she doesn't begin with insurance plans. She begins with people. Before recommending any coverage, she takes the time to understand each person's medical situation, financial priorities, retirement goals, and concerns so they can make informed decisions rather than rushed ones. She began her career as a cardiovascular critical care nurse, then transitioned into financial services industry as a stockbroker, private equity partner, and registered investment advisor. Today, she combines her clinical and financial experience to help people make informed Medicare decisions with confidence. I always tell people, if you want someone who can translate doctor speak into dollars and cents, Sherry is your gal. Outside the office, Sherry is passionate about her community education and regularly volunteers her time helping seniors better understand Medicare and their health care. She's guided countless individuals through the Medicare transition process, helping them to avoid costly mistakes and choose coverage that's right for their personal situation, including me, I might add. So welcome to the show, Sherry.
1: Kim, first of all, I want to thank you for inviting me back. I've always enjoyed working with you because you're someone that actually asks the thoughtful questions and isn't afraid to explore the issues that so many people might otherwise be afraid or they would just overlook. That's exactly why I love these conversations. So let me start with one thing I've learned is that almost everyone I meet describes Medicare the same way. Confusing, overwhelming, complicated, sometimes intimidating, and honestly, I understand why. But the good news is Medicare can be a tremendous resource and quite literally a lifesaver. So it works best when it's approached with a solid plan. As Kim alluded to in part one, it's confusing. There are a lot of elements to this. Most people think choosing Medicare is about comparing insurance plans. It's not. It's so much more than that. It's one of the most important healthcare and financial decisions you'll make in retirement. So today we're going to simplify it. Let's help people understand not just their options, but how to make the good decisions. Because the right decision isn't the same for everyone. It depends on your health, your physicians, your medications, your lifestyle, and ultimately what gives you the greatest peace of mind. And if there's one idea I want you to carry through today's entire conversation, it's this. Healthcare decisions have financial consequences. Every choice we will talk about touches both your health and your wallet. So let's treat it that way.
0: 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Need help? 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Don't go away. Medicare, decoded, cutting through the confusion, part two. We'll be right back.

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0: We're back on the Greg O'Donnell Financial Hour, Medicare Decoded Part 2. I'm Kim Castleonis today here with my good friend and Medicare expert, Sherry Haskell of Coast to Coast Healthcare Insurance Solutions, Inc. And we're starting with the question every new retiree thinks they already know the answer to. I have Medicare, so I'm covered. Unfortunately, that's not entirely true, is it, Sherry?
1: Kim, I think that's the biggest misunderstanding I hear. People assume that Medicare works just like their employer's health plan did, and it doesn't. Medicare is an outstanding foundation, but it was never designed to cover every healthcare expense. And once people understand that, everything else about Medicare starts making a bit more sense. Generally speaking, Medicare does an excellent job covering hospital care, physician services, outpatient care, and preventative medicine. As a matter of fact, one of Medicare's strengths is encouraging prevention. It's because catching problems early is not only better for your health, but it's also much less expensive to manage. So for many retirees, this sounds comprehensive. But then when the reality kicks in, Medicare also leaves some significant gaps. We're going to talk about these gaps. Here's where the surprise usually comes in. It's rarely about what Medicare doesn't cover. It's discovering that something people assumed was covered never actually was. Let's say, as an example, somebody breaks a tooth and needs oral surgery. If it's purely dental work, Medicare won't pay a dime. But if that same surgery is needed because of a damaging accident or a medical condition, then it may suddenly qualify as medically necessary, and Medicare steps in. Same mouth, same chair, completely different outcome depending upon the reason.
0: Well, that's super interesting. So what does Medicare generally not cover?
1: Okay, Medicare generally does not cover dental work, routine vision care, hearing aids, care outside of the United States, and perhaps most importantly, long-term custodial care. And original leaves gaps of its own, like the deductibles, the copays, the coinsurance.
0: So is there a clean line between what's covered and what isn't, or is it just like shades of gray and always blurry?
1: Blurry. I love that you use that adjective. It gets blurry fast. Let's look at your eyes and as an example. A routine eye exam to update your glasses prescription isn't covered. But at the same exam uncovers cataracts, the surgery does become medically necessary and Medicare generally does cover it. So that's the distinction, routine versus medically necessary.
0: So even when Medicare does cover a service, does that mean it pays the entire bill?
1: Not necessarily. And this is another surprise. Original Medicare generally pays about 80% of approved medical expenses. You are responsible for the remaining 20%. Unlike many employer health plans, original Medicare doesn't have an out-of-pocket annual maximum. No annual cap.
0: No caps. Yikes, yikes, yikes. That's worth repeating for anyone driving right now. No annual limit on what you could owe under original Medicare alone.
1: Exactly. And that's the turning point in the conversation. Most people spend their time asking, what's my monthly premium? I encourage them to ask a different question. The question should be, what's my financial exposure if something serious happens? Those are two very different questions. That's why choosing Medicare isn't simply an insurance decision. It's a healthcare and financial decision.
0: Amen. And so what surprises people the most after they enroll?
1: Where do I begin? Almost everyone is surprised by something. Sometimes it's the 20% coinsurance under original Medicare. Sometimes it's realizing their prescriptions aren't covered under Parts A and B. Sometimes it's learning Medicare doesn't routinely cover dental, vision, or hearing. Most of the surprises happen because no one ever explained where those gaps were.
0: And that's exactly where we're headed next, where Medigap comes into the picture when we come back. Medicare covers a lot, but the gaps and the uncapped exposure are real. We'll dig into how Medigap plans close those gaps and why the exact same plan can cost wildly different amounts depending upon which company you buy from. It's Kim Castellanos on the Greg O'Donnell Financial Hour. Give us a call with your questions, 866-496-2300. 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Don't go away.

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3: 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Sherry, how exactly does Medigap work?
4: All right. Well, remember the 20% gap we talked about in the last segment. Medigap was designed to cover many of those out-of-pocket expenses that original Medicare leaves uncovered. It helps turn an unpredictable financial risk into something much more predictable and manageable. So for many retirees, that predictability is every bit as valuable as the coverage itself. Think of Medigap as the financial partner to original Medicare. Your Medigap plan steps in to cover many of those costs that Medicare left uncovered. The goal is to give you more financial predictability so you're covering yourself from financial outliers. You've probably heard about the gap plans being referred to or distinguished by alphabetical letters. Well, here's something that's very interesting and surprises most people. A Plan G is a Plan G. The coverage is identical no matter which insurance company sells it. The medical benefits are standardized by law. So all the benefits from all the companies are exactly the same. It's the premiums that are not the same. So naturally, most people would then say, okay, great, give me the cheapest one. And in most situations, that might make sense.
3: And so why wouldn't the least expensive one always be the best choice? I mean, what are the differentiators?
4: All right. Well, because the premium is only part of the picture. Companies price differently. They raise rates differently over time and have different service records. So as an example, a newer company might enter our market, as an example, with a very competitive rate to attract customers, while a more established company with a population of long-term clients may have been consistently raising rates all along. So I also look at rate increase history. How often does a company raise, over how much time, and how much? Just because the companies have the same benefits at the time that we might be looking at this doesn't mean that the cheapest premium is going to be the best long-term value. That's why I encourage people not to assume that their current premium is going to stay competitive. It usually pays to shop the market every year or two.
5: That's your finance background talking, isn't it? Looking past today's price tag to the pricing behavior over time.
4: Exactly. I spent years in capital markets before I did this, reading pricing trends, risk, and how companies behave over time. I never stop asking those questions. I just apply them now to Medicare instead of a portfolio.
5: Well, has that actually really ever paid off for any one of your clients watching the rate history that closely?
4: Oh my gosh, wait till you hear this. I recently had a client, we'll call her Patricia. She had had the same Medigap coverage for years and she was happy with it. She wasn't looking to change plans. She simply was wondering why her premium kept climbing year after year. When I looked at her options, I pointed out something specific to California. There is a rule that gave her a window to switch companies or plans for the same exact plan benefits without any medical underwriting. Because of the timing and that rule, she was able to save nearly $2,000 a year, guaranteed issue, without having to answer a single health question. One of the best times to choose a Medigap plan is when you're first eligible for Medicare. During that initial enrollment period, you generally have guaranteed issue rights, which means that you can enroll without having to answer any questions. Later on, if you decide to switch companies, you might have to go through medical underwriting, and depending on your health, that could limit your options. So that's why it's always important to make thoughtful decisions at the beginning. A major advantage also to Medigap plans is the provider flexibility. With original Medicare and a Medigap plan, you can generally see any physician nationwide that'll accept Medicare. No referrals, no networks, and no prior authorization for almost all the Medigap services.
5: I love that. That makes Medigap particularly attractive for frequent travelers, snowbirds, retirees with multiple specialists, and individuals with chronic health conditions. Now, is there one Medigap plan people ask about more than others?
4: So the dominant plan right now is Plan G. It comes up very often because it offers very comprehensive coverage and predictable costs. For many retirees, especially those on a fixed income, predictability provides real peace of mind. If you're comfortable paying a little more each month, it means fewer financial surprises later. And something worth asking every carrier about is household discounts. Many carriers offer a discount when another adult over the age of 50 lives in the same house. You don't necessarily have to be married. It can even apply to a roommate or a relative. And depending upon the company, that discount can be significant.
5: I love that. Discounts in Medicare. Who knew? Well, are there other Medigap options besides Plan G worth knowing about?
4: Sure. Some people choose Plan N because they're comfortable with a little more cost sharing in exchange for a lower monthly premium and is like G Lite. Others prefer a high deductible Plan G because they want strong catastrophic protection while keeping their monthly costs as low as possible. So as you see, there isn't one right answer. It comes back to how you prefer to manage risk and what gives you the greatest peace of mind.
5: So we talked a little bit about services. What about prescription drug? I mean, does Medigap include prescription drug coverage at all?
4: Well, here's one of the common misunderstandings that I see. If you choose original Medicare plus a Medigap, you also need a separate standalone Part D prescription drug plan. One of the biggest changes to Medicare in the past year actually involved the prescription drug coverage. For the first time, now there's a $2,100 cap on what you'll pay out of pocket for covered prescription drugs each year. That's a big improvement, especially for people taking expensive medications. The plans can still have an annual deductible, but it's also capped by Medicare. And once your out-of-pocket spending reaches that annual limit, your covered prescriptions are paid for the rest of the year. And one important item also, don't overlook Part D enrollment. I really need to emphasize this. Even if you don't take any medications today, delaying the drug coverage without other creditable coverage can result in a permanent late enrollment penalty. And you heard the word permanent. It's one of those decisions that's easy to ignore, but please don't, because the penalty will be with you forever.
5: $2,000 just by knowing the right moment to look. And that's really the heart of it, isn't it, Sherry? Sometimes knowing when to make a change is just as important as knowing what to change. That's a big part of why healthcare decisions have financial consequences. Most people only think about that when something's got wrong, and Patricia is proof it works the other way too. 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

0: Welcome back. You're listening to Kim Kastliounis on the Greg O'Donnell Financial Hour. And today we're talking about one of the most important financial decisions you'll make in retirement, Medicare. And equally important, how to protect your health and your wallet from the hidden gaps in coverage that can cost you thousands of dollars. Medicare Advantage plans have grown dramatically over the last decade. Today, more than half of Medicare beneficiaries receive their coverage through Medicare Advantage plans. Sherry, tell us why that is.
1: Okay, for many people, they are really attractive. Low or even sometimes zero monthly premiums with drug coverage built in, along with dental and vision and hearing and fitness benefits. So it's a whole package at a low price. One of the big differences, though, with the Advantage plans is that they generally use provider networks. Some plans are HMOs, which tend to be more structured. Others are PPOs, which give more flexibility. Neither is inherently better. It really depends on how you prefer to receive your health care. Truth is, some people absolutely love their Medicare Advantage plans, while others become very frustrated. That's exactly why I don't start with the plan. As Kim mentioned earlier, I start with the person. Another important consideration is prior authorization. Some tests, procedures, medications require approval before the plan will pay.
2: 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If there's a flare up, you find out because the entire yard is smoking. 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It stays so hot that you can cook while paying attention the entire time. 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
3: 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So there's real incentive built into the system. The insurer only comes out ahead if they manage your care well, not just sign you up. That's a very different concept, where in some models, more visits or more procedures means more revenue. It's also exactly why you'll see networks and care coordination built into so many of the plans. The insurer's got skin in the game to keep you healthy, not just insured.
4: Well, and as you mentioned, you know, these plans can change year to year, so it's good to stay informed about those changes. A lot going on.
3: They absolutely can. Every September, Medicare Advantage members receive an annual notice of change. It spells out exactly what's changing for the following year. It could be premiums, drug formulary changes, provider network changes, and benefit changes. Too many people toss that information aside without reading it. Reading it every year is one of the simplest things a Medicare Advantage member can do to avoid an unpleasant surprise.
4: And so if someone actually enrolls in a Medicare Advantage plan and it's not working for them, then what?
3: Okay. They do have an out. Every January 1st through March 31st of each year, that's what we call Medicare Advantage open enrollment period. Anyone that's already in an Advantage plan gets a one-time opportunity to switch either to a different plan or to drop it altogether and go back to original Medicare.
4: That's a good safety valve to know about, especially for someone who enrolled during a rushed annual enrollment period and immediately regretted it. Buyer's remorse. So to summarize the trade-off, Medigap generally means a higher premium with more flexibility and predictability. Medicare Advantage generally means a lower premium, more structure, networks, and an out-of-pocket cap, but it requires you to pay attention every single year.
3: What a perfect summary, Kim. One of the biggest mistakes I see people making is comparing plans before they've thought about how they actually use their health care.
4: You recently shared a story about a client of yours and a success that you had helping them find resolution with their concerns. Can you share that with us?
3: Sure. I recently met with a woman, we'll call her Maria, and this was interesting. It shows that not everything is what you think it's going to be. She was convinced that she was paying way too much for her Medicare coverage.

0: We compared her coverage to every realistic alternative. And in the end, she decided to stay exactly where she was. Not because change wasn't available, but because the savings weren't enough to justify giving up the certainty that she already had.
1: So after all that comparison, the real win wasn't a lower bill. It was confidence that she was already in the right place.
0: It's exactly right. So that's what I mean when it comes to finding the right answer for the individual. Sometimes the right answer is just confirming what you've already got, and then Maria has peace of mind that she was actually in the right place.
1: These are real learning situations, not just about Medicare, but about strategy, planning, and being resourceful. How about one more?
0: Okay. Actually, I'm going to use yours, Kim. When we first sat down together, you were preparing for what you thought was going to be a really significant Medicare surcharge. And actually, your first question was, how much is this going to cost me? But once we stepped back and looked at the whole picture, including access to your husband's employer health plan, I pointed out that you didn't need to enroll in Medicare Part B at this time. That one decision alone saved you thousands of dollars.
1: And I appreciate that. Thank you very much. And that's exactly what surprised me. I thought you were talking about a Medicare plan. What we were actually doing was looking at my entire financial picture.
0: You got it. And that's why I keep saying Medicare isn't just about choosing a plan. So many other elements factor into the sound decision. Sometimes the best decision comes from stepping back and looking at the bigger financial picture.
1: Well, now that we understand both paths, the real question is how to figure out which one fits you. Let's turn to that and to the mistakes that cost retirees the most money right after this. 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That's 866-496-2300 with all of your Medicare questions.

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3: I love that. The lens through which we're making these very important decisions. So besides premium chasing, Sherry, what are other costly mistakes you see people make?
4: If I keep going on like this, no one's going to like me. Okay. The first is enrolling once and then never reviewing again. Everything changes. Your medications change, your physicians change, your health changes, and your plan needs to keep up. I've seen clients stay on autopilot for a decade and end up paying hundreds of dollars or even more per year than the same coverage would have cost somewhere else. Second is choosing a plan based on what a friend or a neighbor says without comparing it against your own physician's prescriptions and health needs. The right plan for your neighbor may be completely wrong for you. The third is not reading the annual notice of change letter. I know it might be a drag, but it's going to be valuable to do that. You can't do that or let a renewal notice go right into the drawer, both of which can lead to unwelcome surprises when you can least afford them.
3: The drawer or the trash can.
4: Or the trash can, yeah. Yes. Okay. The fourth is waiting until you're already sick to think about carefully about your coverage. The best time to evaluate options, as we said, is when you're healthy and you've got the most choices available. And the fifth worth naming is signing up for a plan because of flashy extra benefits like grocery or over-the-counter discounts without understanding how those benefits actually work. They can be valuable, but just make sure you understand them before you become the reason you choose a plan. If I could leave everyone with one takeaway, it's this. There isn't one Medicare solution that's right for everyone. The best choice is the one that fits your health, your finances, the way you actually live your life.
3: That's awesome. So let me close today's show with three reminders, maybe some repeat of what you've done, but I always think it's always good to hear important information more than one time. 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
8: Officials now say the Hawk Fire was human-caused. I'm Ann Carrick, Fox News. The fast-growing wildfire wreaking havoc in northwest Nevada. Thousands being asked to evacuate. Fire Battalion Chief Shane Ackerson.
9: Currently, we have 42,000 individuals who are displaced and on an active evacuation, with approximately 45,000 individuals that are in the set status to be prepared to evacuate.
8: He says at least 6 people have been injured in the blaze, which began Saturday and grew quickly to 20 square miles. 800 personnel were assigned to the fire. Washoe County, Nevada emergency officials opened the Reno Sparks Convention Center to evacuees, but no pets allowed. Small and large animals are to be left at 2 other locations. The United States Navy apparently is keeping the oil flowing through the Strait of Hormuz by escorting tankers through a safer passage. Fox's Trey Yingst in Tel Aviv.
10: Reports do indicate that crossings through the Strait of Hormuz are up 400% over the past 2 weeks. In the backdrop, there is an ongoing U.S. naval blockade, and fresh sanctions are expected for Iran next week. Iran's parliament speaker and top negotiator, Mohammad Khalibaf, posted to X over the weekend saying, "We've received numerous messages from neighboring countries about shaping new security arrangements and economic cooperation in the region. The United States put the security of every single one of its allies at such risk through bullying and pure disregard for their foreign interests for the sake of Israel." While President Trump indicated that talks with Iran have stopped, he says the United States is having trouble figuring out who to deal with inside of Iran.
8: President Trump threatened last week to take the Strait of Hormuz as an American territory. And Spider-Man is clinging to the top spot at the box office. Sony's Marvel Adventures Spider-Man Brand New Day collected $39 million in its 4th weekend of release. 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
14: The sensors are picking up a slow migration into San Francisco on the upper deck of the Bay Bridge from the toll plaza to the metering lights, and more stop and go across the span into San Francisco. Meanwhile, in Novato, I'm seeing bumper-to-bumper traffic southbound 101 from Roland Boulevard to St. Vincent Drive. A slow pattern on the Golden Gate southbound direction between Sausalito and about mid-span. In San Francisco, the northbound 101 off-ramp at 9th Street is shut down until Monday at 6 a.m. You're slammed to getting out of Vallejo westbound 37 from Wilson to the Mare Island Bridge. San Francisco northbound 101 from Cesar Chavez to the 10180 split. The two left lanes are closed till 6 a.m. Monday. Use 280 as an alternate route. That's traffic. I'm Steve Smith.
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22: 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Babies are beautiful. We're giving them all $1,000.
20: And if you're a grandparent, parent, or business owner, there are things you need to know about these new accounts. This is going to be a great show. We're going to have lots of fun today. Give you something to think about for sure, so stick around. Good morning. This is Protect Your Assets. I am David Hollander, the Sandman. So great to be with you this morning. So for those of you who haven't heard, there is a new kind of savings account that's making all kinds of headlines, and families everywhere are dreaming big. These Trump accounts offer $1,000 in federal money for babies born between 2025 and 2028. So if you have a baby on the way, you too can open a new account. Plus, there's some chance to build some serious wealth over time if you do it right. But what do you need to know about all these things? Great questions. How much can the Trump accounts really grow? What investment options are there, and how do they fit into your wealth plan? And what else should you need to know? Well, on today's show, we're going to cut through all the hype and the politics. Even have a special guest here to help give you the practical facts. Whether you are a grandparent, parent, or a business owner, you've tuned in this morning to the right station to find out what you may actually need to know. Join us for Trump Accounts Explained, what grandparents, parents, and business owners may need to know. Now, let's get started. It was a strong week for hard assets and Bitcoin, rising treasury yields, oil prices going back up again, and the U.S. fiscal concerns, well, outweighed the stock market. We saw the S&P off 1.4%, Dow off almost 1%, NASDAQ down about 2.1%, Russell off 1.6%, and the MSCI International EFI Index off about a half. Big winner this week. Which one? None of them really, those ones. The Brent crude, the oil, and the gold, those were the ones that did all right. All right, moving on. Let's go. So the crude oil price, $87 a barrel, up 5.7%. Brent crude, 94.39, up 6.4. So oil had a pretty good week, and there's a lot of speculation going around right now about gold. So I'm not going to say much about that today. We've had plenty of shows about that. Anyway, there he is. I knew he'd show up. Bitcoin was the big winner this week, up 22%. Huge. All right. What happened with the bond market this week? There's a lot of talk about bonds this week. Why? Well, it took center stage this week as the 30-year, we're talking about longer-term treasury yields, the 30-year really went up quite a bit. And this was the first time we've seen these kind of numbers since 2007. Why? It was focusing on the inflation information was coming out, the federal deficit, and U.S. debt now exceeding $40 trillion. Yeah, big number. And according to Treasury Secretary Scott Bessent, he said that increasing long-term debt buybacks was the answer. So we'll see what happens with all this. Just another sort of canary in the coal mine there. And you got to keep your eye on that 10-year treasury this next week. It is trading right around 473.7 right now. So I'm curious to see if it goes through 475. And again, if it gets back up to 5 once again, what that does is it puts pressure on stocks that borrow money. And so, as you know, a lot of this AI boom has been funded by just that, by issuing debt. And so as you see that go higher, that's just going to drive yields higher and make things more expensive overall, which is not good for stocks. That's what that all means. What are we watching next week? Well, the biggest event next week, it's going to be NVIDIA. NVIDIA is going to report earnings, and given NVIDIA's importance to the overall AI trade, which has been, again, a big part of the gain we've seen this year in the Russell 2000, and it will most likely, in my opinion, set the tone for technology and anything related to that this next week and moving forward. So this will be an interesting quarter. Like I've said, we're still in the third quarter. We've got a couple of weeks to go, and we'll just see how it winds up. Because as you all know, September, October, those are always the months. You just want to pay attention a little bit to what's happening and what the signals are saying. When I come back, what's the difference between a Trump savings account and a 529? Which is better? What should you be doing? Well, we're going to get into that when we come back. You are listening to Protect Your Assets this morning with David Hollander. That's me. I am the Sandman of Wealth. We'll be right back.
0: You've worked hard to get to where you are today, but are you protected from the next market corrections? 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
1: Welcome back. I am David Hollander, also known as the Sandman, and you are listening to Protect Your Assets this morning. And people around here, they call me the Sandman because I help you keep more of what's yours. And that's what's coming up this week as we talk about this Trump savings account. What is it all about? What does it mean? And what do you need to know? But first, we are doing more workshops. And if you would like to learn about taxes and how to get those under control, then it would be a great idea to attend one of our tax planning workshops where we get into smart ways to think about your taxes, how to structure income. That will be coming to you most likely now or in February as those 1099s come out. So maybe get in front of that now by attending a Tax Smart Retirement workshop. So how you do that is go to our website, libertygroupllc.com. You click on the events tab, and there you'll see the upcoming events that we have going on all over the place. Some in Danville, Emeryville. Just sign up right there. There's a little blue button. You can click it and sign up. Today we are tackling something a lot of families are asking us about, and that is the Trump account, the Trump savings account. Let me say right up front, we are going to keep this practical and balanced. No politics, just the facts and the strategy. So you can decide what you think makes sense for your family as you consider this issue. So let's start with some basics. This comes straight from a recent USA Today article. A Trump account is a new tax advantage savings account for children. And here is the headline feature. Babies born in 2025, 2026, 2027, and 2028 can qualify for $1,000 in one-time seed money from the federal government. In other words, the federal government's going to give a family who qualifies for this $1,000. So that's free money. If you qualify to start, the child just needs to be a U.S. citizen with a valid Social Security number. You get one of those new fancy Social Security cards. And a parent or guardian signs them up at a special Trump account website. Here's a few more nuts and bolts you need to know. The annual contribution limit is $5,000 per child. Per year. And that is money you can get from family, friends, employers, and others. But what about the $1,000 from the Treasury? Does that count? Good question. No. The one-time $1,000 seed money you use to get the account started does not count against the $5,000 limit if you were to say fund it here in 2026. So you get the $1,000 seed money. Starting money from the federal government, plus there's room up to a $5,000 contribution from, say, a grandparent or friend or family or business colleague. That can all happen right there. Another great question that I recently received about this. Now, this was, we were out doing one of these tax workshops publicly. Someone just asked me this question. It was a great question. That's what got this started. Where does the money get invested? This is a really good question. Where's the money going? Follow the money. Well, this is what's very interesting about this. By default, all contributions that go into this account right now go into the State Street SPDR, S-P-D-R, Portfolio S&P 500 ETF. Okay, what does that mean? Well, an ETF is an exchange-traded fund. I've done shows on that, so go back and listen to our podcast. Protect Your Assets. Wherever you happen to listen to your favorite podcast, you just type in Protect Your Assets and ETFs and you'll find a whole bunch of content on that. Anyway, it is typically an index that tracks the S&P 500 given the fact that it is a State Street Spider portfolio, the costs are relatively low. But again, you got to read the prospectus and find out what those are before you invest. And this is touted as a low-cost exchange-traded fund that tracks, again, that S&P, U.S. S&P 500 index. So right out of the gate, the child is invested in the broader U.S. stock market. That's, again, specific to the U.S. Now, this same article goes on to talk about down the road, parents and guardians will be able to choose other low-cost options if they want to change the allocation from the S&P to, say, other indexes. Right now, that's just not available. Another key point is the account converts. This is important. It converts to a traditional IRA on January 1st of the year the child turns 18. What does that mean? Once again, let's say you open up that account, you put the $1,000 in from the Fed, your grandparents start throwing money in there at $5,000 a year, and it starts to grow, and by the time the child's 18, it could be a number. We're going to get into that number, because the website, once again, talks about things that aren't necessarily up to date. We'll talk about that and how it got there, but anyway, it's a nice number. It looks pretty optimistic. We'll see. All right, anyway, so at 18... the way it works is when the child turns 18, let's say they are a May baby and they're going to turn 18 in May. As of Jan 1, they need to convert that over to an IRA. All right. So that's where this is different. That's where you got to think about this a little bit. The child cannot touch the money as a child. It is locked in and growing. But once they reach adulthood at 18, that's when they can start to withdraw the money. It's another very important feature. And that IRA conversion matters a lot for taxes. We're going to get into that a little bit later as well. For now, just remember the seed money invested in the market is locked up until 18. And anything else you add to it. Now, let's cover the tax treatment because this is important. Remember, the account converts to a traditional IRA in the year the child turns 18. And once it is a traditional IRA, the earnings portion of withdrawals, so whatever money was earned above what was put in, will be taxed as ordinary income. That rate is entirely dependent on what that young adult's income is at that time that they take it out. But this is a clever strategy to think about. An 18-year-old is often in a low tax bracket. So it could make sense to convert the account to a Roth IRA then and pay a smaller conversion tax on that gain at that point in time. And then after the Roth conversion, all those future earnings could grow tax-free as long as, again, the Roth rules have to be met. If you want to know what those are, go listen to my show on Roths. Now, if you do that, that could be a powerful long-term move for someone who's a young saver. Now, a big question we hear all the time, is a Trump account better than a 529 college savings plan? This is the honest answer. It really depends on your goal because the accounts serve different purposes. If your main goal is to pay for college, a 529 has a clear edge. Why? Because with a 529, any qualified withdrawal for education is exempt from federal income tax and generally from state taxes as well. Plus, get this, up to $35,000 in a 529 can be rolled into a Roth IRA without having to pay that tax. With a Trump account, education is a qualified use, but the earnings I was just talking about, those above what was put in, will be taxed as ordinary income. So for pure college savings, I think the 529 would be a better choice. But again, we need to know the facts and situations before we would answer that question. That said, if the child is getting that free seed money, the $1,000 again, or what we're going to talk about a little bit later here, employer matches, experts say it may be worth taking advantage of this because it's just extra free money. It doesn't have to be either or, so maybe you do both. And one more critical heads up. This is important. Financial aid. There is uncertainty here right now, so listen closely. As of now, the Department of Education has not given clear guidance on how Trump accounts should be reported on the FAFSA. That is the financial aid form. And that will matter, because in one scenario, the account could be counted as a student asset, which might reduce that need-based aid by as much as 20% of the account's value. And that would be each and every year that student applied for that. So that is important. In another scenario, if it is treated like a retirement asset, well, then it might not be reported at all. But withdrawals could then count as ordinary income, which will most likely reduce that aid amount as well. So the bottom line, if college financial aid matters for your family, you need to factor this in carefully and stay tuned as these rules become clearer. You know, we'll be talking about them as we learn more. Happy to share it with you. But the bottom line right now is pay attention. Most importantly, get with a professional right now who can help you think through these sort of decisions. Like us at the Liberty Group, this is what we do. We work with you to help you think through these types of decisions. Now, why are we different? We are local. You know me. You know us. We've been on the station a very, very long time. And the fact is, we're here to help you. We do have tax folks on staff. We do have attorneys on staff and certified financial planners, all who work as a team. How about those 49ers this last week, huh? Poof. Good job, guys. Anyway, I digress. We work as a team to get that ball in the end zone. 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Coming up next, it is time for our fan favorite part of our show. This is our They Say segment, where they say a Trump account will automatically make your grandchild a millionaire. What do you think? Keep it right here to find out the most interesting answer. You're listening to Protect Your Assets with me, David Hollander. I'll be right back.
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1: Welcome back. I am David Hollander. I'm also known as the Sandman. You can tell we're having a little bit of fun this morning. You're listening to Protect Your Assets. And right now I've been getting a lot of questions about this new Trump account. And what is this all about? And is it the best way to save money? And you're going to hear about the they say here in a minute. But geez, unbelievable. Okay, anyway, we're getting into it today. And if you've missed any of our show today, where we've been covering this new important type of savings account and what is it really all about, you got to go check out our podcast where you can listen to the previous segment of the show where we got into some of the nuts and bolts about this. And how do you do that? Well, wherever you get a podcast, just type in Protect Your Assets and then Trump savings account. And it should come up. Now, it's going to be posted Tuesday, so just wait till Tuesday and it'll be there. If you missed any of it. Now it is time for one of our fan favorite parts of our show. Now this is our They Say segment where we debunk common myths, half truths, and sometimes just bad advice that they say.
0: Who are they? What do they know that I don't? And what are they saying this week? There's only one man with all the answers. And here he is, David Hollander, the Sandman.
1: All right. So here's one they say.
2: They say a lot of things, but it's fake news. I tell you, they're all going to be millionaires.
1: Okay. They say a Trump account will automatically make your grandchild a millionaire. Now, you just heard it.
2: You're going to be a millionaire, trust me. It's a beautiful thing. I'm going to have your child be a millionaire, and you're going to thank me later.
1: Okay, is this really true? Let's see. It's not a bad dream, is it? Drop in $1,000. Again, this is coming from the federal government. They're going to give you $1,000 if you qualify. Walk away, and one day your grandkid is rich, as you just heard it. But the reality, it's a little more nuanced than that. Let's get into it. When you look at the actual numbers, it tells a fascinating story. The official Trump account's website offers some estimates. Here they are. For example, the $1,000 federal seed money the federal government will give your child if they're eligible with no additional contributions might grow to around $6,000 in 18 years. Now, this is based on historical S&P 500 averages. And as you remember, at the previous segment, we were talking about the types of investments, in this case, type, that you can invest in. And, of course, that number is not guaranteed, as you know. Nothing about this is guaranteed. $6,000, okay, that's nice, but that's not exactly a millionaire, is it? Now, here's where it gets interesting. If the grown child leaves that same $1,000 untouched, the site also estimates it would grow to about $243,000 by age 55. And if the account consistently received, this is where the if comes in, $5,000 a year in contributions each and every year, the site suggests it could reach as high as $13 million by age 55. All right, you heard me. $13 million is what the site says. That is the number driving all the millionaire dreams. But hold on a second, because that is a best case scenario with a lot of ifs attached. What is it assuming? Well, it's assuming strong market returns for over 50 plus years from today, if you're starting this now. And it also assumes consistent maximum contributions. And of course, those are two very, very, very, very big assumptions. Now, the math just works, right? This is where the myth busting really matters. Now, you may have heard of Morningstar. They're an independent research firm, and they ran some own of their own numbers and projections. And again, these are only projections, and their averages came in much lower. Here's why. Morningstar accounted for real human behavior. You see, not everyone leaves the money invested. Many young adults will pull the cash out at age 18 or 30, according to them. That makes sense. At 18 or 19, a young person might use it for education or training or a new car. At 30, they might want it for a down payment on a house. So Morningstar's numbers show a wide range of results. For a child who only ever receives the $1,000 federal seed contribution, remember that's the $1,000 coming from the federal government, the average balance at age 55 could be as low as $39,000. And for a child who receives $5,000 a year from family or friends until age 18 and then leaves it alone, well, again, according to Morningstar, that average could be as high as $5.5 million. So look at that spread, $39,000 on the low end up to $5.5 million on the high end. That's a pretty big difference. And it all comes down to two things, and here's what you want to write down. First, how much gets contributed into this account over the years we're talking about, and where is it going to come from? Number two, and this is very important that a lot of people forget, whether that money is left in this account or someone trading it, or are they pulling it out? Are they spending it? These are all real things that happen every day. So here's some more sobering insight from the research. Children from higher income households are more likely to receive ongoing contributions and stay invested into their 50s, which means in plain terms, the families with more resources to begin with have the greatest shot at building that bigger type of wealth over the long period of time. The account is powerful, of course, but it rewards consistency and patience. So the myth is busted. A Trump account does not automatically make anyone a millionaire. It's a tool, and the outcome depends on how you use that tool. So what's an efficient angle to build wealth in one of these accounts? Stacking. Stacking is where this gets exciting because the $1,000 seed money is just the starting point. There are other sources that can pour money into these accounts. Let's start with employers. According to the U.S. Treasury, more than 50 companies have committed to offering contributions for children of their employees in these accounts. Like what? Well, some names, JPMorgan Chase, Dell, Chipotle. They say that they're going to match.
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2: 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It does a great job on chicken, including chicken breasts. I have a video on my social media at Randy Wang Radio on Instagram and Facebook. You can see me doing some sausages on there. I'm going to put up some videos of some chicken breasts later this week. Even does a great job on shrimp, on veggies. 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
3: Keep good people. 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How do we fit into all this? 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Is this a good plan or is it hype? 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Well, if you want to know, call us. 866-776-8328. 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We're here. 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We're answering the phone. 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
1: Welcome back. I am David Hollander, also known as the Sandman. And this is Protect Your Assets. And this is my daughter's new song. And she will be today at the San Jose Arena this afternoon performing with Chris Lake. I will be there. So if you happen to be going out this weekend and seeing the show, wave at me. I'll be up there with her and love to see you there. Earlier in the show, we've been talking about the Trump savings account and whether or not it is a good idea or not to think about this. And so we talked about how much you could put in it, whether it's better than a 529 account, what are the savings options, what are the tax implications of all this. So if you missed any of that, go to our podcast and learn more. That should be posted by Tuesday. Wherever you get your favorite podcast, just type in Protect Your Assets. Now, let's zoom out to what really matters for our listeners, the legacy, the generational wealth picture. Because let's face it, some of these headlines are pretty blown up, I'll say. But are they real? Now, let's talk about some generational wealth building. Here's the truth. A Trump account is not a strategy all by itself. It's just a tool in a much bigger toolbox. You need to think about what you actually want. Most families do not just want to leave money behind. They want to leave money with a purpose, money that reflects their values and helps the next generation thrive, not make silly mistakes. And a Trump account can play a role in that. Imagine a grandchild who grows up knowing that grandma and grandpa started an account for them the year they were born and added to it every birthday. That's more than dollars. That's a story. That's a lesson about patience, investing, and family. And remember what the numbers taught us. The magic is in leaving it invested and letting it grow for decades. Which is why the real value here is teaching, not just funding. If your grandchild learns to leave the account alone until retirement, that $1,000 seed money could become something extraordinary. But it has to be coordinated. How much do you gift to the account versus other types of accounts? How does this Trump account fit within your trust or your 529 or your 401k? These are all really good questions. And so just the recap of today's takeaways is the key takeaways. First, the Trump basics. Trump accounts offer $1,000 in federal seed money for babies born 2025 through 2028. A $5,000 annual limit. S&P 500 ETF by default and mandatory conversion to a traditional IRA at age 18. Second, the myth. These accounts do not automatically create millionaires. Realistic projections range from about $39,000 on the low end to $5.5 million on the high end, depending on contributions and patience. Third, the strategy. Stack contributions from employers, community programs, and grandparents. Understand the tax rules, compare thoughtfully against a 529, and watch the financial aid impact. And fourth, the big picture. These accounts work best inside a coordinated generational wealth plan, not as a standalone gamble. That coordination is exactly what we do here at the Liberty Group. We are a local Bay Area, family-owned practice that's not going anywhere. We'll be here when you need us. We've got another generation coming up who is working here, learning from the pros, as you will, been doing it for a while. And we will be here to help you when you need us. We are attorneys. We're estate planners. We have tax professionals on staff who do your tax returns and certified financial planners who manage the money and who work together as a team to bring you better results. If you want to find out what's possible, what you can do right here in the Bay, well, I'm going to invite you to a complimentary meeting with us. You can get that started right now. Well, we will send you out my free retirement guide. And that's something we just put together. I can email it to you this morning. Absolutely complimentary, and it will have you think a little bit. So how do you get yours? Call this number right now, 866-776-8328. Zach's sitting back there right now. I need something to do. 866-776-8328 is the number to call and get that retirement review right now. Again, 866-PROTECT. If you want to help the next generation in an impactful way, now is the time to build that plan, particularly if you have some babies on the way. I'd like to give a big thanks to the Protect Your Assets team for a great show today. My executive producer, network manager, and special guest, Kevin Renfer. And of course, all my fabulous producers back there working hard. We got Phil, we got Zach, we got Raph, and we got Nick. Thanks, guys. Because on my team, I'm just another pretty voice on the radio. You have been listening to the Protect Your Assets show. I am David Hollander, the Sandman. Go out and make the rest of your life the best of your life.
0: 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The number to call is 1-866-PROTECT. We are live and we are local. That's 1-866-776-8328. Calls have been screened. Callers should not expect their conversations with David Hollander on the radio or with staff to be held in confidence. And the legal information provided on the air is not intended to be a substitute for callers hiring their own lawyers to advise them about personal legal matters. Proper advice depends on complete analysis of all the facts and circumstances. The information given on this program is in the nature of general financial comment and cannot be relied upon as pertaining to your specific financial situation. California Life Agent number 0B48569. Listeners should consult their own financial advisor or conduct their own due diligence before making any financial decisions. The preceding program was paid for by Liberty Group, LLC. 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
3: 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And it does the greatest job on steaks. I'm going to do some flat irons this week. It does a great job on chicken, including chicken breasts. I have a video on my social media at Randy Wang Radio on Instagram and Facebook. You can see me doing some sausages on there. I'm going to put up some videos of some chicken breasts later this week. Even does a great job on shrimp, on veggies. 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
6: fire continues to grow. I'm Ted Lindner, Fox News, talking about the fast-growing wildfire wreaking havoc in northwest Nevada, and thousands are being asked to evacuate. Fire Battalion Chief Shane Ackerson.
7: Currently, we have 42,000 individuals who are displaced and on an active evacuation, with approximately 45,000 individuals that are in the set status to be prepared to evacuate.
6: He says at least six people have been injured in the blaze, which began Saturday and quickly grew to 20 square miles. Washoe County, Nevada emergency officials opening the Reno Sparks Convention Center to evacuees, but no pets are allowed. Small and large animals are to be left at two other locations. 800 personnel were assigned to the fire. President Trump setting new tariffs on Canadian goods after negotiators failed to reach a deal. Fox's Alex Hogan.
8: He wrote on Truth Social saying Canada wants the benefits of being a state without being one. They also have charged our great farmers for many years massive amounts of tariffs, adding, quote, no more. The U.S. will impose 50% tariffs on about $20 billion worth of Canadian goods. Canada, in response to all of this, said that it will be imposing these tariffs dollar for dollar.
6: Some critics arguing the tariffs are raising costs for American businesses and consumers that depend on goods sourced from abroad. And authorities in Oregon are investigating the deaths of five people and several domestic animals. They were found after an early Saturday morning vehicle fire in a rural property, and the Washington County Sheriff's Office saying it's investigating the scene as a quintuple homicide. Police were called in soon after firefighters discovered the bodies. No suspect is currently in custody. Authorities declined to say whether they have specific suspect in mind or if the perpetrator may be among the deceased. 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
10: The sensors are picking up a slow migration into San Francisco on the upper deck of the Bay Bridge from the toll plaza to the metering lights, and more stop and go across the span into San Francisco. Meanwhile, in Novato, I'm seeing bumper-to-bumper traffic southbound 101 from Roland Boulevard to St. Vincent Drive. A slow pattern on the Golden Gate southbound direction between Sausalito and about mid-span. In San Francisco, the northbound 101 off-ramp at 9th Street is shut down until Monday at 6 a.m. You're slammed to getting out of Vallejo westbound 37 from Wilson to the Mare Island Bridge. San Francisco northbound 101 from Cesar Chavez to the 10180 split. The two left lanes are closed till 6 a.m. Monday. Use 280 as an alternate route. That's traffic. I'm Steve Smith.
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12: In California, our fire season is now almost the whole year. And on top of it, these fires are hitting residential areas, and we are having fires in warehouses and industrial places as well. There's a lingering impact of these fires that are invisible, and a lot of people don't talk about them. Today we sit down with Michael Hogan, who's a university researcher, professor, and Kim Bright, founder of BrightCore, to understand the lingering and long-term impact of these fires.
13: We had thousands of people affected by the Moss Landing battery plant plume. Half of them really didn't have remedies. They didn't have ways of escape. They didn't know their level of danger.
14: Humans are now ingesting six times more microplastics than they did in 1990. And if microplastic plaque is discovered in your arteries or your veins, you are 4.5 times more likely to die from a heart attack or a stroke.
12: I'm Siamak. Welcome to California Insider. Michael, it's great to have you on. Welcome back.
13: Pleasure to be back, Siamak.
12: We want to talk to you about industrial fires and fires in California. When these industrial fires happen, it takes weeks to put them out. And the health sides of it, there's some invisible factors, lingering factors that most of the community is not sure about. We just had a fire in LA in Boyle Heights that there were some odor afterwards. Community was wondering what's going on. What are your thoughts? What's going on with these fires?
13: Let me give you a backdrop on the regulatory side. We didn't even keep track of major industrial fires until the last 5 years. The Clean Air Act was signed by Reagan. I was actually on the National Academy of Sciences that did the work that presented it to him. And that laid the groundwork for what should have happened. It wasn't until G.H.W. Bush who passed amendments that required mandatory reporting of big industrial fires. But it actually wasn't until the first Trump term that Trump mandated that all major industrial fires be reported. So we only have 5 years of national data that are clear on the record. And what we know is that the number of these fires is increasing fairly dramatically over the period 2019 to 2025 January. That the data is clear that nationally we have a big upsurge in these fires. But there are several elements that in Boyle Heights that really need to be articulated for people to understand the severity and what's going on. The East Palestine fire, this was in Ohio a couple of years ago, and this was actually one of our big fires that got a lot of national attention. It was a train wreck, literally a train wreck, and the cause was twofold. One is that the hazardous materials designation on the tank cars was not labeled properly. So none of the crew really knew what they were carrying, and the firefighters couldn't see what was the contents that they were trying to fight. The other factor is that the, it was an axle problem, and the sensors on the rail line should have detected this. So this was a federal oversight issue. Where the federal government should be maintaining its rail sensors, and that would have totally prevented this fire. So one of the things I want to get across is that most of these fires are totally preventable. And the East Palestine fire got national attention. It went on for 4 days. It was a disaster in every form. Half of the town of East Palestine had to be evacuated. There were many respiratory impacts to people. We don't even have a good death toll number. They claim there were no deaths, but the coroners are often told not to report deaths over a few hundred feet away from these fires. So that's one of the underlying reporting problems. This featured vinyl chloride, which is a very toxic chemical. And the firefighters, when they arrived, literally had no idea how to fight the fire. They didn't know what chemicals they were fighting because of the lack of signage on the cars. And most firefighters, this is not the fault of the firefighters. They're strong and brave, but most firefighters do not have the chemical training to understand the different methods of fighting, and they were not given instructions from the top. So consequently, the fire went on for 4 days. It caused massive numbers of respiratory illnesses, and we don't even know what the long-term impacts are because they don't seem to be tracking it carefully. It also caused many, many tons of soil impacts. Soil and groundwater were severely impacted. So the residents will continue to drink toxic water at some level. They claim they've got it abated or mitigated, but this is a long-term impact. So these fires in general, the chemical fires, have very big health and environmental impacts. Now back to Boyle Heights, which is closer to where you and I are. First of all, it was interesting that most of the salient facts are not reported in the press in a timely way. So we didn't learn what the cause of the Boyle Heights fire was until well after the fire. The cause was actually solar panels on the roof. And it was accelerated by the fact that there were lithium-ion batteries in the plant, which made it much more difficult to extinguish. So that was the causation. The chemicals were different. We have a more obscure chemical in the foam of the building, which is called polyisocyanurate. I'm not expecting people to remember that, but it's another one of these exotic chemicals that is flammable and causes toxic emissions. And there were thousands of people affected. It was strange because there was no formal evacuation order. People were recommended to stay in place. So I was talking hourly on the phone with friends of mine in that area, and they were just totally baffled. They weren't given clear instructions as to the level of risk, whether they should flee farther. This lack of information to the public is as much of a problem as the toxicity of the plume. We also had severe aftermath. What we do know is there were over 100,000 people that were in the smoke plume in one way or another, relative degrees of severity, and it burned for about a week. Again, the firefighters didn't know how to respond. They weren't trained in the specifics, and they didn't get the information either. And in this quick case, we have a very large governmental unit called the City of Los Angeles. And the City of Los Angeles just did not dispense the information fast enough to the firefighters to give them a clear path forward or a communication path to the public. It's a big issue. And again, I stress there are two components. One is the toxicity itself and the lingering toxicity in soils and lingering in the lungs, as we've talked about previously with lithium-ion batteries. And there was, since there were lithium-ion batteries in this fire, there was some cobalt as well. So those effects linger. That cobalt particulate, as we know from battery plant explosions, gets down in the lower part of the lungs called the alveoli. And because these particles are jagged, it rests there for decades. And that's why we saw so many deaths in the aftermath of 9/11, which were delayed. They were delayed by decades. We lost 3,000 heroic firefighters and occupants of the Twin Towers on the day of 9/11, but we lost 30,000 other lives from these lingering effects, these carcinogenic effects where the heavy metals linger in the alveoli of the lungs.
12: Michael, who will get impacted in these fires? Is it the people that are in the immediate vicinity?
13: Each one is different, of course, but the general answer is miles. The plumes for these go for miles away. With Moss Landing, I've done detailed calculations, and we found that the plumes readily went out 15 miles. And so it's a big impact zone, and the people that are farther away don't typically get enough information to know what their relative danger was. If I were within 15 miles of the Moss Landing fire, I'm lucky I'm about 20 miles away, and more on the side than downwind. But if I had been anywhere in that impact zone in 15 miles, I would have just left. I would have gone to some hotel or some other property.
12: And for how long does it stay in the air?
13: Each one is different, of course. The worst are the battery plants, because what we know from Moss Landing battery plant explosion, which was the biggest in California's history, is that the plume, it wasn't really a fire, it was a continuing explosion, and it kept exploding for almost a month. Now, the other two fires we talked about, the East Palestine and the Poyle Heights, those are really more on the order of 4 to 6 days. Each one of those. So they do, all of them last very long time, both because of the, what I've indicated above, that the firefighters are not prepared with the chemistry to attack these fires properly. It's not even their own knowledge. They're often told, as in the Moss Landing fire, they were given orders to stand down and not fight the fire.
12: We are having more of these fires. You said the numbers are going up. We are hearing more about them in the news. They are big ones now. Is this a trend, in your opinion?
13: Well, it's not my opinion. So again, since 2019, we actually have hard data on industrial fires, and they've been going up at a rather rapid rate. But that rate is actually surpassed. If you just look isolatedly at the lithium-ion battery fires, those went up by roughly a factor of 8 in a 4-year period from 2020 to 2025. So both types, both the general chemical fires and the lithium-ion battery explosions, are going up dramatically.
12: And we have a lot of these plants in California, especially the battery plants. There's a thought that some of them are going to be LFPs, or there's a different kind that doesn't get on fire. batteries. What's the split right now?
13: They're virtually all lithium-ion battery plants at present, both the ones that exist and the ones that are in process. Now, we do have other types of chemical batteries that are under development. They exist, and we should certainly be trying them. And we even have non-battery methods. There are many ways to store energy. If you're concerned about storing energy, there are all kinds of ways, from hydroelectric to sand to gravity. Have you heard of the gravity battery? That's where you have a large weight and you raise it's actually in commercial use on smaller scales. You actually take excess energy and you raise the weight 10 stories high. And then when you need energy, you let the weight fall slowly. It sounds ridiculous, but what I'm trying to point out is there are many types of ways of storing energy. And we've gotten way ahead of our skis in the use of lithium-ion batteries, which are the most hazardous.
12: And in terms of these fires, how should we prepare? You mentioned the fire department doesn't know how to deal with them. And how should we prepare for that? Is there a way that they can fight these fires better?
13: Certainly the firefighters should be given more training in the chemistry of these fires. And, of course, that varies in each area. We have different chemical plants in the Central Coast, very few chemical plants, whereas in other parts of the country, in the Rust Belt and L.A., you have many types of very hazardous chemical plants. So they need to be trained locally on the types of chemicals that are present in their districts. That just takes time. That's like going back to college and learning what these substances are like and which ones can be fought with traditional means, like water, which things can be fought by certain types of foam, and which fires, like lithium-ion batteries, are almost impossible to fight.
12: Now, in terms of these fires, I mean, the size of these plants, some of them are gigantic, and we are hearing about these bigger fires. Are we building big complexes, too big of complexes, or is there something we've done that's changed? Like we're building big warehouses, or is this just the way it is? Now we're having more of these fires. Is this the material inside these warehouses? Is it that we're having bigger warehouses? What are your thoughts on that?
13: You're on to something. We're definitely building at bigger scales. We are definitely building these too close to residential areas. That's a very big effect. If we want to have some of these plants in operation, they just don't belong anywhere near people, whether it's a battery plant or a big chemical plant. You come across something like East Palestine where it was a rail explosion. That could happen anywhere. So it's definitely a scale that we're building very large plants, but that's not the fundamental problem. The fundamental problem is that we're not respecting the chemistry of the things that we're using. We're not respecting the fact that these are very different things than even existed in society 20 or 30 years ago.
12: You mentioned about the battery plants. We don't have a solution to putting out those fires. It seems odd a little bit. What are your thoughts on that?
13: Number one is that, as I said, we're ahead of our skis with lithium-ion batteries. We shouldn't be placing so much emphasis. The only reason we've been developing them in California is to support offshore wind. And if you've noticed the headlines recently, the offshore wind plants are getting canceled one by one. Humboldt just got canceled last week. And so the whole raison d'etre for battery plants has subsided. We don't really have the kind of need if we're not going to have massive amounts of offshore wind. And that's one thing I emphasized in our last discussion, that offshore wind and battery plants are joined at the hip. One doesn't even exist without the other.
12: What about the residents that live in these communities, and when we hear there is a fire or there's a big chemical leak, what do you recommend to people? What should we do?
13: Well, I mean, first of all, this is a great tragedy. We interviewed with our California Arts and Sciences Institute. We actually interviewed and had them on stage to tell their stories. And it's just a series of tragedies. The people who were in this were helpless. They weren't given clear instructions on their level of danger. They didn't, in many cases, have the economic means to readily move. They had larger families or infants, which made even temporary relocation difficult. So there were many, many, and we had thousands of people affected by the Moss Landing battery plant plume. And half of them really didn't have remedies. They didn't have ways of escape. They didn't know their level of danger. Most of them sheltered in place and had, you know, what we now believe to be long-term pulmonary exposure to the cobalt. So the human tragedy is enormous, and we don't really even hear very much about that in the press. Once the event's over, the press gets bored and moves on to the next story. But the ongoing tragedies of lives of people who lived in the vicinity of Moss Landing is enormous.
12: You mentioned sheltering in place. A lot of times people are told to shelter in place. Is that not a good idea? Should people leave the area?
13: Well, as a scientist, I would leave. Shelter in place assumes that your home doesn't breathe. Our homes actually inhale and exhale a lot of air. So while it does reduce the amount of particulate exposure, the chemical exposure continues, even if you shelter in place. Of course, each home is different. Some of our modern homes have extremely high insulation and, so don't breathe as much, but most traditional homes breathe quite a bit. So shelter in place is not, it's not really a solution. It's a band-aid. And that's why many of the regulatory authorities put out the band-aid, because they feel like they should be saying something.
12: It looks like we're having these major fires now more and more. In your thoughts, who should be doing this work of letting the residents know and educating the public about these type of fires?
13: Well, most of it comes down to local authorities. We need to have very smart people who are the mayors of our cities and our boards of supervisors. And in many cases, we don't have people in those positions that know very much at all about this kind of science or about the toxicity. But that's where it really belongs. It's at the local level. It would be good to have some direction from the state that would be helpful. But most of it is local control. The factories are built with local approval, and they are supervised at the firefighting level with local approval. And that's really where the buck stops.
12: Next, we look into the major LA fires that happened last year and the invisible impacts that many people didn't see. According to California officials, the death toll was only 31. But a new study has found that the death toll was much higher because of air pollution and other factors. Today we sit down with Kim Bright, founder of Bright Corps, who's a sponsor of the show, to talk to her about what were the factors behind this death. Kim, it's great to have you on. Welcome.
14: Well, thank you very much, CMAC.
12: We want to talk to you about a phenomenon that many people may not know about in LA. There's a study that's showing that the death tolls from the fires were a lot more. Can you tell us about this study?
14: Well, these additional 409 deaths, that's just the tip of the iceberg. First of all, it's very hard for them to attribute the deaths after the fact. And secondly, it takes time for these health effects to be realized. So that number is only going to go up. And, you know, we so often hear about air pollution, but perhaps the most concerning part of air pollution is something that we've been hearing about more and more and more, which is microplastics. And this is not something that's just affecting people in California. This is a global epidemic that we are all facing. I mean, we are inhaling microplastics with every breath we take, and the average American is inhaling 68,000 microplastic particles every single day. And we're not only getting it from what we breathe in, these microplastics are actually finding their way into our soil, our water, and they work their way up through the food chain and then end up on our dinner plate. And recent studies out there and research is showing that microplastics are now found in 94% of the drinking water in the United States and 88% of our meat, seafood, and other protein sources. And the problem's only getting worse.
12: For those of us that are not familiar with microplastics, what are they?
14: Well, microplastics are these tiny plastic particles, usually smaller than 5 millimeters, and they form when the larger plastic items are breaking down through sunlight, heat, and friction. And the problem is they never go away. They just keep breaking down into smaller and smaller pieces, and eventually they become something called nanoplastics. Now, those are so small, but they pose an equally great health risk, and they're found everywhere. And they're found, again, in our oceans, in our rivers, our soil, our food, our drinking water, and even our air. And because these particles are so small, they easily move through the food chain and enter the bloodstream and into our organs.
12: So how do these microplastics get into our body?
14: Well, they're absorbed in through our skin, and we ingest them into the gastrointestinal system, and we also inhale them through our lungs. Now, the tendency is for people to think that avoiding plastic bottles and utensils will save them from the problem, but that just isn't the case. Researchers recently discovered that the average person contains 7 grams, or about 1 teaspoon, of microplastics in their brain. That means we're 99.5% human and 0.5% plastic. And if you compare charts side by side, you'll see that the explosion of early onset dementia and Alzheimer's and other mental health issues aligns almost perfectly with the rapid increase of plastic exposure. And they are now even finding it in our blood vessels.
12: It's interesting you bring that up. I saw a clip about this. Let's take a look at this clip.
15: White ones, we've got clear ones.
16: Tons of microplastics wash ashore all over the world every day. And now for the first time, scientists in the Netherlands have detected microplastic pollution in human blood.
17: All the microplastics and nanoplastics we are exposed to, we inhale and we ingest. That actually, you know, there's too much, so much plastic that it can even enter our bloodstream.
16: The Dutch study on blood samples from healthy adults detected tiny plastic particles in 80% of people.
14: Did you hear that? CMAC, did you hear that? It's 80%, and it's rapidly growing. Humans are now ingesting 6 times more microplastics than they did in 1990. And if microplastic plaque is discovered in your arteries or your veins, you are 4.5 times more likely to die from a heart attack or a stroke.
12: You've done a lot of work on this, studying this for many years. What can we do about it?
14: Well, avoiding plastic bottles and containers, synthetic materials like the polyester in almost everybody's clothing these days, and cutting down on packaged or processed foods, these are all important steps to do. But limiting the use of plastic is just not going to be enough. I mean, you would literally have to live in a bubble, and it would have to be a glass bubble in order to avoid it completely. So what you can do and what we must do is take steps to remove these toxins from our body before they can do irreversible damage. And there's a brand new study that came out, and it just came out. It shows how this centuries-old food called kimchi can actually eliminate and extract microplastics from our body. Researchers isolated a specific strain of lactic acid bacteria and administered this bacteria to a test group. And when compared with the control group, the ones that didn't receive the lactic acid bacteria strain, they found twice as many microplastics excreted in the feces of those that got the strain. Now, essentially meaning that this lactic acid bacteria strain unique to kimchi was extremely effective in removing plastics in vivo. Now, this is just the most recent study showing kimchi's powerful ability to rid the body of harmful microplastics. And another strain that they found in kimchi called Bacillus pumilus has been shown to degrade BPA, which is the most toxic chemical in plastic. And the reason that kimchi is so effective is because of the direct impact that it has on our gut microbiome.
12: Well, thank you, Kim, for coming and sharing all this information with us and your product. Thank you.
14: You're most welcome, CMAC. Have a beautiful day.
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12: With the rising crime, especially after the pandemic, the role of security guards in California is much bigger. Now, some lawmakers are saying security guards are not getting paid enough and they are not trained adequately. That's why they're introducing a new law, which has got the security industry worried. Today, we bring you multiple perspectives on this proposed legislation.
29: I'm concerned about this because I think it's going to kill this industry. If the rates go up, and again, we're not against giving people a decent pay, but we have to get it from a client. If the client doesn't want to pay, we lose clients. It's that simple.
30: There's a lot of turnover happening in the industry. These jobs are stressful, they're difficult, they're risky, and workers are not getting compensated for the risk.
31: When you see this kind of aggressive regulation on an industry by industry by industry basis, ultimately that just completely undermines the ability for the economy to innovate and change and move on and invent new things.
12: I'm Siamak. Welcome to California Insider. David, it's great to have you on. Welcome.
29: Well, thank you for inviting me.
12: We want to talk to you about a law that's passing in your industry, the security space, that could impact professionals in your space. Can you tell us more about this law?
29: It's SB 1203, which is initiated by a senator in California, that has a lot to do with training. It's really in three components. Training is one of them. And then there's a component about the IWC, which is the Industrial Wage Commission. And then there's another component about basically not allowing security companies to train people at work. So it's really, training is a big part of it, and that's what bothers the industry the most. And let me explain to you why. We're regulated, the security industry in California is regulated by the Bureau of Security and Investigative Services. There are approximately 3,000 security companies in the state of California with approximately 360,000 licensed guards. Gives you the idea of what's in. California Peace Officer Standards and Training, the organization that oversees law enforcement, there's approximately 70,000 police officers in the state of California. California has the most stringent training anywhere in the United States. Anywhere. We have to have 8 hours of powers to arrest and appropriate use of force before you can apply to receive a guard card. You have to get fingerprinted, a California DOJ and an FBI fingerprint background check, and then approve that you have no problems in your background, and then the Bureau will allow you to have a guard card. That's the state. Once you get a guard card, you have 30 days to complete 16 hours of training. 8 of the 16 hours of training have to be in a mandatory module. There are 4 mandatory modules. Only 2 of the modules have to be done up front. It's either public relations, observation and documentation, communications and its significance, and liability and legal aspects. And then you have the final 6-month total time to complete another 16 hours of training. So in reality, a guard card is really a 40-hour training program over a 6-month time period. Most people have to do a class either with a potential employer or they can do it at a training facility in California. And then you get your guard card. Once you get your guard card, then you can get employment. Or you can be offered a job prior to getting your guard card, but you can't actually work as a guard until after you have your guard card. So then you do the training, which we have zero problems with. Nobody has a problem with it. The guard companies train their own guards. So you want to be a security guard, you come to the security company, let's say company ABC. I'd like to be a security guard. Great. We're having a class on Friday. Could you be here at 8 o'clock in the morning to take our powers to arrest and appropriate use of force class? You do. You come in, you get the class, 8 hours of in-person instruction, you get to go get your fingerprints done, and then you wait for your guard card to come in, approved by the Bureau online, or you can wait for it to come in the mail. It usually takes between 3 and 5 days, could take up to a couple weeks, depending on what's in your background. And then we can put you to work. Okay, we've got a great place for you to work. There's a construction site down the street. Could you show up there day shift, 8 to 5? Just allow the trucks in there. I'll meet you down there tomorrow morning. We'll get you uniforms, and we'll teach you how to do the job. Sounds simple. You get down there, you start doing the job. Okay, next week, can you be at the office at 8 o'clock in the morning for part of your 16 hours of training for this month? Or sometime in the first 30 days, you have to do 16 hours. It's available online. You can take an online course if you want to. The employer can provide it for you. Or you can also go to a certified training facility in California authorized by the Bureau. And then you start working. Every calendar year, based on the expiration date of your guard card, you have to do 8 hours of continual education to make sure you're up to speed on what's happening in California. Appropriate use of force has to be 2 hours of that 8 hours. Again, nobody has a problem with this. The current bill wants to add 8 hours of de-escalation, which there's a program inside the appropriate use of force section of the powers to arrest and appropriate use of force that talks about de-escalation, which is great. Could we use more? Absolutely. Could we ever have enough? Hard to say. Could you really ever have enough of anything, right? They want to add 8 hours of de-escalation, which, to be honest with you, nobody has a problem with that again. They also want to add more training at the end of the year. So you're adding 8 hours up front and then 8 hours at the end. That's really 16 hours of training. Again, nobody's really complaining about the training, which is beneficial for the guard too. It's beneficial for the company and for the guard. But training comes at a cost. Somebody has to be paid to do the training, right? You have to either get an instructor, pay an instructor to do it, or in California, you have to pay the guard to take the training while he's taking training. which is another issue. If he takes it online, he can do it at his speed, which that works out really well. The current bill wants you to take all courses live in person with an instructor in the room. That's going to make it difficult for us. Say we have a job at a refinery. There are certain laws and rules federally that has to do with fuels and stuff. How can I train you in a classroom to do all these, handle all these safety issues, potential arson, potential fires, potential theft? How about we just go to the property while you're there and we can train you on the property? Let's walk around. Let me show you the doors over here. Let me show you the entrances and exits. Let me show you the gates. Do you learn better in sitting in a classroom, or would you learn better in real life? My professional opinion, real life works a lot better. But you can also do online training just to subsequent the live training or on-site training that you can get. They want to remove all that and put everybody into a classroom. Not sure that's going to work out great for everybody. In the current bill, it says no licensee can do the training. Now, we're looking at companies that haven't even been formed yet. We don't even know if they have the ability to, have they been trained in de-escalation tactics? We're the security industry, where the owners of security companies understand this business. That's why we chose to be in it. We're the professionals, we're the experts. They want us to turn over people to somebody who we don't know to do the training. You could put in your name in the hat and say, I want to do de-escalation training. So when I have to send a guard to you, you teach him de-escalation for 8 hours, then he comes back to me. If he doesn't perform the functions of de-escalation the way he was taught, are you going to be liable for that? Probably not. So it's going to come back on me as a company owner. I'm going to have to take the liability. I don't know what you taught him. I don't know if he really did the training for 8 hours. I don't know if he just billed me for the training and you just gave him a certificate and he spent a half an hour at your business. But I have to cover the insurance for him. Today, companies are allowed to do training. This bill says no licensee shall do the training. So we're giving it to unknown third parties. And we're going to have to accept the liability. We've tried having talks with the author and the author's office, because it's tough to get to the author sometimes. And we've had talks with SEIU, which is who's behind the bill, with the senator. And we've had talks with...
0: Well, I had my make-ahead grilled chicken thigh barbecue chicken salad again for lunch yesterday, and it is so great. There's just, you know, if you're really being lazy, yeah, you could just throw them in the oven. They're going to get tossed in barbecue sauce anyway, but you get such a nice char, especially on my Solaire Infrared Grill. They are tasting fantastic. The Solaire Infrared Grill does such a good job whenever I'm doing chicken, steaks, sausages, veggies. It does a great job, and it does everything hot and fast. The grill heats up to 1,000 degrees in just 3 minutes, which makes it a lot more realistic to be cooking even when you're busy.

0: I love my Solaire infrared grill. I've had it for over a year now, and I use it every single week. And it does the greatest job on steaks. I'm going to do some flat irons this week. It does a great job on chicken, including chicken breasts. I have a video on my social media at Randy Wang Radio on Instagram and Facebook. You can see me doing some sausages on there. I'm going to put up some videos of some chicken breasts later this week. Even does a great job on shrimp, on veggies. The grill heats up to 1,000 degrees in just 3 minutes, which, you know what's the side effect of that? 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
3: Just by telling you, what do you expect us to do? Tell us what your expectations are, and I'll tell you what we're going to do for you at for what price.
4: Do you think it's the fast food law that has caused this?
3: Let's talk about the Industrial Wage Commission, which is what this law, what this bill wants to do, is open up the Industrial Wage Commission, which is what they did similarly in the fast food industry. They wanted to raise the rates for the employees of fast food, which is phenomenal. Who doesn't want to raise rates? Who doesn't want more money? I do. I want more money, but you have to be responsible about it, right? The IWC hasn't been opened since 2004, except for 2 weeks when they passed the law about the fast food industry. Then it closed again. So they're talking about opening it up again to see what the Industrial Wage Commission is going to say. What should the rates be for security guards? If you're happy with the rate that you're paying for your security guard at $25 or $30 an hour, and some commission, who we don't know who they are, because they have to be appointed by the governor, they say, we think security should be up at least $25 or $30 an hour. Your rate's going to go up. Is that okay for you? Without any comments or opinions on it? Or are you going to say, that rate is fine, I'll pay you more money, which is coming out of your bottom line? That's going to hurt. Small increments is understandable, but a big hit is going to be tough for anybody.
4: There's also another component of this law that will impact the wages, right?
3: Minimum wage in California, I believe, is $16.90, depending on where you are in California. If you live in San Francisco, the pay rate is higher because the living wage is higher in San Francisco. Los Angeles, Silicon Valley, same problems. The Industrial Wage Commission can do it statewide, or they can do it regionally, or they can do it by county. We don't know what the plan is. They don't know what the plan is, because the Industrial Wage Commission isn't grouped together right now either. So they're going to have to reconstitute it, open it up again, and that can open the door for tremendous increase. They could say, we want $10 an hour more than minimum wage, which would be devastating. This is absolutely a job killer bill. Because if you're not willing as a client to pay the extra money for the security company, I can't provide you a guard. So you're going to look at other things to do. You're going to look at AI. You're going to look at cameras. Maybe just lock the door and put an intercom system out front. You don't need a physical person there. You got somebody in a booth, maybe in state or out of state, that's watching your cameras. I don't know. But watching cameras is there's nothing wrong with cameras. I think cameras, you know, help with security also, but not to take over a human person. You can't take away from the human element. AI is great, and believe me, I am not against AI. I'm learning AI. I don't understand a lot about it. But could it replace a human? I hope not. Yeah.

0: So based on your experience, if this bill goes through, what could happen to your industry?
1: The Bureau of Security Investigative Services gets their money, which is part of the Department of Consumer Affairs. The Bureau of Security Investigative Services gets their money through the security industry. They get no money from the general fund. They also regulate private investigators. They regulate alarm companies. They regulate repossessors, repo men, women. They also regulate the locksmith industry. If this bill goes through as it is, our industry is going to see a phenomenal jump in pricing for guard cards. Today, we're at $60 to get a guard card, to apply to get a guard card so you can work as a security officer, right? It's $60 today. If the Bureau has told me if this law gets passed as it is, it's going to be a $10 million hit to the Bureau. And where are they going to get the money from? Because of all the costs. Right now, this bill would ask the Bureau to do a market analysis to see if there's enough training facilities in California to do this bill, to do the escalation training and other training they want. The Bureau's got to come up with the curriculum, how to do it, certify trainers to do it. This is not going to be an overnight bill, which they want this bill to be overnight. In the bill, they say, the author said, that she said this will be implemented in 2028. Which just happens to work out 10 days before the Olympics. So could you imagine in 10 days or 2 weeks, let's give them 14 days, you can train 360,000 guards in de-escalation before the Olympics hit Los Angeles? That's going to be tough.
0: If this bill goes through, will all the guards have to do this training from scratch, even the ones that already have, they're in business right now, they're doing the operations?
1: It could be one-day training up front in the first 30 days, and then they may or may not implement the second heart. We don't know. So what's going to happen is they're either going to fail completely. The bill could be pushed off. It could be implemented before the Olympics. I don't know. They implemented this legislation prior to FIFA, which scared everybody to death because FIFA needed a lot of security also. And you can't just bring in security guards from other states because they don't follow our laws, rules, and regulations. So we have to follow what the Bureau has here. And $10 million hit is going to raise that guard card from $60 to clearly over $250, $300 for a guard card.
0: The security industry is concerned about potential wage increases and setting minimum wages, kind of like the fast food law. And that could lead to some unemployment. So we sit down with Christopher Thornburg, who's an economist who's actually studied the fast food law in California and its impacts. We want to talk to you about the fast food law, and we want to find out, you've done some studies on this, how did it impact the industry? Did it cause people to lose their jobs, or it helped them get more pay?
2: Well, a little bit of both, as the case may be. I do appreciate that many of the union-backed labor centers in the state continue to insist that the FAST Act, which of course raised the minimum wage for corporate franchises to $20 an hour minimum, clearly had some impact on employment. We've seen about the overall employment in fast food in the state to contract by about 3% since that rule went into place. So not a huge amount, but I think we need to be realistic that while minimum wages aren't a terribly effective policy, at the same time, they're also not the end of the world. You know, sometimes both sides of the fence claim very dramatic results. You know, one side said this is perfectly harmless, no one ever got touched, and the other side will tell you that every single fast food restaurant's gonna close. The answer is they raise their prices some, they invest in some labor-saving technology, and the new equilibrium is a slightly smaller workforce base, a slightly more expensive menu, and we're at this kind of new equilibrium.
0: Some people argue that there was automation, and now we're seeing automation everywhere we go. What are your thoughts on that?
2: Well, that's happening anyway. You know, one of the things about the FAST Act that we all have to keep in the back of our minds is, yes, it's pretty amazing that they raised the minimum wage for these corporate fast food restaurants at $20 an hour. The overall minimum wage in the state of California is currently $16.50 an hour. that is also a very high number. And you see many sectors of the economy, even those fast food restaurants that may not be subject to the FAST Act because it's a true individual restaurant, even they're grappling with these high labor costs. And yeah, they have to figure out ways of getting about their business without having as much in the way of labor. I'm sure we've all walked into McDonald's in the last few years and noticed now they have a giant touchscreen there to take your order as opposed to having somebody actually at the counter helping you out. Again, this is one of the things that these retail chains do in order to try and save labor costs. One of the things to keep in mind is the other reason we haven't seen the FAST Act do more damage is because the FAST Act has been largely constrained from a regulatory standpoint, largely because well over a year ago, the chairman of the board stepped down. And our governor has yet to replace that board chair. And as a result of that, the board can't increase wages or put new controls on the industry. One thing to keep in mind here about this FAST Act is it creates this board, and that board can always get together and make it even tougher on these individual restaurants. Remember, the $20 an hour was an opening shot. They have every intention of pushing it farther and farther. We are not out of the woods on this particular situation yet.
0: And is there a number that you think if we pass that for wage increase that could have a significant impact?
2: No, because that's not how markets work, right? I mean, everybody wants to say there's a cliff edge or there's a wall or you can't go any farther than this, but economies don't work this way. The more we make labor costs go up, the higher food costs are inevitably going to be, and the industry overall will shrink as a result of an overall smaller consumer base. So that'll be the back and forth. Look, Californians already pay some of the highest costs of food in our nation right now. We know it has a lot to do with these labor laws, and my assumption is it's going to be that much worse when this board gets back up and running again.
0: If this happens to, let's say, for the security industry, if there is a minimum wage set up for the security guards, which is higher than the minimum wage.
2: Yeah.
0: Do you think it will have impacts in the security space?
2: Oh, absolutely it will. Again, you keep raising wages above that kind of market equilibrium rate, and you're going to see a more expensive industry hiring fewer people. We see it over and over. But, of course, it's not just here. Remember, a few years ago, they passed a $25 an hour minimum wage for healthcare. By the way, the governor keeps delaying that because of the fact that there are people already struggling with labor costs. But again, he leaves, the new governor comes in, that starts getting enacted as well. But there's a broader pattern here, which I think everybody needs to pay attention to. Look, a few years ago, we had an $18 an hour minimum wage on the ballot. It got shot down. There have been conversations about a higher minimum wage running through the legislative bodies. Hasn't gone anywhere. The standard rank and file voter in California is enough, is over this stuff. They want the state to be focusing on what they think are higher priorities, like fixing our power system, fixing our roads, closing the budget. Stop worrying about this stuff. You've done enough. And as a result of that, the left has kind of given up on pushing more of these big minimum wage increases. Instead, now they're going for industry by industry by industry, which everybody should be really worried about. Because, look, you may think it's just fast food or security today, but trust me, they're going to come for you next. It's just a function of time. And when you see this kind of aggressive regulation on an industry-by-industry-by-industry basis, by a labor market-by-labor-market basis, well, this really does carry you into that centrally planned socialist kind of economy where you just use rules for every single little corner of the economy. And ultimately that just completely undermines the ability for the economy to innovate and change and move on and invent new things. This is exactly not where this state needs to be going right now. We should be focused on building enough housing as opposed to running around pretending we're fixing something with these ridiculous labor laws.
0: Now, Chris, people that are in these industries that might have benefited from their wages going up, and some other people that are looking at that, like, and they might think this is good. How do you counter that?
2: You're just moving the poker chips around the table, right? Because look, if you raise the fast food wage, right, $20 an hour or more than that, well, that's going to end up showing up in the cost of food. And of course, a lot of low and middle income families eat fast food. That's what they do once in a while, right? So you're benefiting a small group of workers on the basis of taking away from a lot of sort of lower and middle income households. You're not changing broader social dynamics. You're just taking from these people and giving to those people. And in the end, when you ask who really suffers from these rules, it's kids. The unemployment rate for people 20 and under in this state is the highest in the nation, and that is because of our high minimum wage. You're taking away their job opportunities. The unemployment rate for people who are disabled is one of the highest here in California compared to the rest of the nation. Again, these are people who don't get the benefit of the doubt when you're paying $20 or $22 an hour starting pay. So you end up hurting some people, helping other people, and you don't really move the needle. Look, if you want to help that person who's working the checkout line at McDonald's, you're not going to help them by making their pay go up a dollar or two or three. How you're going to help them is make sure that they have the training and the career path to not be stuck at a checkout line. These are called entry-level jobs for a reason. You're supposed to take them when you're an entry-level worker and then move on to bigger, better things inside the economy. This is not solving the problem. And ultimately, that for me is the most frustrating thing of all. Look, I appreciate we want to help lower income families. This isn't the way.
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4: Nature did not cause the fire. I'm Sue Guzman, Fox News. Evacuations ordered for some 90,000 people in Nevada as the Hawk Fire is burning out of control near Reno. Fire Battalion Chief Jane Ackerson.
5: Currently we have 42,000 individuals who are displaced and on an active evacuation, with approximately 45,000 individuals that are in the set status to be prepared to evacuate.
4: Shane Ackerson says at least 6 people have been injured in the blaze, which began Saturday, quickly grew to 20 square miles. Officials said the blaze was likely caused by humans. Emergency officials in Washoe County opening the Reno Sparks Convention Center to evacuees. No pets allowed, as large and small animals were to be left at 2 other locations. 800 personnel have been assigned to the fire. Both the U.S. and Canada implementing 50% reciprocal tariffs on one another after the two countries were unable to reach a deal last week. More from Fox's Alex Hogan on the impact of President Trump's new tariffs.
6: He wrote on Truth Social saying Canada wants the benefits of being a state without being one. They also have charged our great farmers for many years massive amounts of tariffs, adding, quote, no more. The U.S. will impose 50% tariffs on about $20 billion worth of Canadian goods. Canada, in response to all of this, said that it will be imposing these tariffs dollar for dollar.
4: Critics arguing tariffs are raising costs for American businesses and consumers that depend on goods sourced from abroad. And authorities in Oregon investigating the deaths of 5 people and several domestic animals. They were found after an early Saturday morning vehicle fire on the rural property. And the Washington County Sheriff's Office says it is investigating the scene as a quintuple homicide. Police called in after firefighters discovered the bodies. And right now, no suspect is in custody. 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

0: night here with McGraw and Millhaven. And we're putting the finishing touches on the week. Thanks for sticking up and staying up a little late with us. We're going to do a little open phones with text messages and voicemail in hour number three. And my goal for the show tonight is to not talk about where Meghan Markle and Prince Harry are going to live. I don't really care. I wish them well. I don't wish them any ill will. But for the life of me, I can't figure out why that is the story of the week. I don't care. Good luck. Good luck to them. I wish them well. I'm glad they were here. I hope they reconcile with their mom, their dad, their whoever, right? Their brother, sister-in-law. Good luck to them. I just don't care. So that's the goal tonight, not to talk about that. We are going to talk about Matt Wolf, entertainment guru, is going to join us a little bit later on because that's in hour number two. Also in hour number two, I had a chance last time I was in New York to go visit the Museum of Broadway. And I went, and I went, be honest with you, I kind of went reluctantly because a friend of mine said, you have to go check out the Museum of Broadway. And I love a good Broadway theater. I love a good Broadway show. I love a night out. I've always loved it. But I was like, really, what possibly could the Museum of Broadway show me? I was blown away. Oh, my goodness, it was fantastic. So we're going to talk to the woman who has created the Museum of Broadway, and the USA Today has called it one of the best museums in the country. And, yes, that's even including Cooperstown. So we're going to talk to the head of the Museum of Broadway in hour number two. In hour number one, we talked with him. It was late last week or early this week because President Trump announced that he invoked North Korea, right? The one story that he backed off on some of the exercises with the military was South Korea. But then the next day or two, he talks about he wants to have a meeting with Kim Jong-un. And North Korea is back in the news. They're helping Russia. They're helping China. China's helping North Korea. Russia's helping North Korea. North Korea's helping Russia. And North Korea's helping Iran. And so there needs to be a little bit of a deep dive into North Korea. So we're going to do that with this guest we had on earlier in the week who was fantastic. We ran out of time talking to him, so we invited him back. And that's what we are going to do next. So stay right there. If you have a question, if you have a question or a comment, I'll try and work that into the conversation. And the text line is alive and well. I have it open here in the studio in front of me on a monitor. So if you have a question or a comment and you want me to sort of work it into the conversation, feel free. I'll do the best I can. 1-844-2-McGraw, 1-844-262-4729. Stay right there. Dr. Bruce Bechtel, who is a professor of political science at Angelo State University and a former senior North Korea intelligence analyst for the Defense Intelligence Agency, is going to be our next. We're going to talk North Korea all hour. Stay right there. America at Night. Back in a moment.
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6: Our guest is a retired U.S. Marine, former senior intelligence officer, and he is also served on the joint staff in the Pentagon and is an internationally recognized as one of the world's foremost authorities on North Korean military strategy. Dr. Bruce Bechtel is our guest. Doctor, let me ask you this question. President Trump has been very critical of NATO for not wanting to help out in the Middle East. He's called out Spain. He's called out South Korea for not helping. But he buddies up and is very friendly and says flattering things about North Korea, who's actually helping Iran. Circle this square for me. Why is he critical of our allies and yet very friendly with the regime that's actually helping his enemy?
7: Question. And it's the question, really, tonight, right? it is very disturbing to me that South Korea, which is, the country most threatened by North Korea, at least everything except their ICBMs, and given all that North Korea has done with Iran, is very hesitant to join the United States in any of this activity. But, in recent days, yesterday and today, in fact, President Lee from South Korea actually said that he fully supports President Trump's move to tone down the exercises, which, as you know, were defensive exercises, and have dialogue with Kim Jong-un. Of course, this is a very left of center president in South Korea. He is like the left is in South Korea, convinced that the best way to deal with North Korea is to downplay any readiness and capabilities that the North Koreans might consider offensive. So he's been very supportive of what President Trump did in toning down the exercise and in meeting with Kim Jong-un. In fact, I think that's what President Lee wants. But as for the Europeans, they are threatened by North Korean weapons. Certainly Iran has been not shy about saying that their IRBM can hit London. That is a quote. The Iranians actually came out and said that. They got that IRBM from the North Koreans. So it's very interesting that President Trump has said this. I'm sure that the Europeans are hopeful that if he does have talks with Kim Jong-un, that those talks go well. It's just that the evidence points to that not happening. We've got precedent for that going back all the way to 2018. We've got precedent, going back to all the way to Kim's dad and his grandfather. So I think the European countries, NATO countries, are certainly, most certainly, disturbed by that happening and don't expect a whole lot to come out of it.
6: Well, first of all, you were on the show, the last time you were on the show, you suspected that South Korea was sort of encouraging President Trump to call off some of those defensive exercises. And it turns out, a few days later,

0: your gut was exactly right. But speak to that for a moment. This is interesting. This is, you're saying that, that you believe that Trump is willing to meet with or trying to set up a meeting with Kim Jong-un on behalf of South Korea, because the more you placate him, the more you sort of, I mean, what's the strategy there to meet with him, to try and get him to not help Iran?
1: Well, I'm glad that you use the word placate, because certainly that's the policy, tacitly the policy that the South Korean government is following with the North Koreans. They don't want to do anything that appears, this current government led by President Lee does not want to do anything that appears threatening. And as far as the talks, at least if they go the way they did last time, when those talks were initiated in 2018, the South Koreans were not involved in those. That, as you know, that was President Trump and President Lee and Kim Dae-jung. So I'm not saying there won't be talks between South Korea and North Korea, but they are talks between Trump and Kim are unlikely to involve the South. And in fact, North Korea has specifically ignored any outreach from South Korea to try and get involved in talks, you know, in recent months and over the past year or so. So it's quite interesting.
0: Yeah, and you also alluded to the fact that if President Trump does meet with North Korea again, he's not holding as many cards as he has back in 2018.
1: That's correct. Again, in 2018, the big Trump card that President Trump had was, of course, the sanctions. I mean, the North Koreans under sanctions, it wasn't just the United States. It was the European Union. It was individual sanctions by South Korea and Japan and Singapore, et cetera. So getting those sanctions lifted would have been hugely helpful for the North Korean economy. And even though a lot of those sanctions were not specifically by the United States, as you know, the United States frequently takes the lead in the world on things like sanctions initiatives. So it was Kim's hope that I'm sure that those talks would lead to sanctions being lifted, which of course did not happen because Trump walked away from the talks when Kim refused to let us verify where their highly enriched uranium facilities were, at least all of them. So this is a big concern. We just don't have that leverage anymore in the United States because of the economic trade now that is going on so actively, especially between Russia and North Korea, but China as well. I think it's important to note that both China and Russia blew up the UN panel of experts a couple of years ago in the middle of the Ukraine war. They just basically voted to get rid of it, and you need a united vote of the five UN Security Council permanent members in order to keep something like that going. And two of them, well, one said, let's get rid of it. The other didn't vote. That was China. So there you go. That takes away the vast majority of the leverage that our president would have with Kim Jong-un. So one should ask, in my opinion, what is the leverage? What is it that we can tell North Korea we can do in order for them to give up their nuclear weapons or to take a less aggressive posture towards the South or to stop their massive proliferation to the Middle East, to Africa, and Russia? What leverage is it we have to move them in that direction? And I don't know what the answer to that is.
0: Hold that thought, Bruce Bechtel. You wanted me to ask you about the ICBMs. You said ask me about the ICBMs later. I want to ask you about that before we run out of time. What about the ICBMs?
1: Okay. Well, if you have a couple of minutes.
0: Yep.
1: In 2013, I was drinking at a bar in San Angelo, Texas, and I got a phone call from a reporter in D.C. saying, Bruce, what do you know about North Korea developing an 80-ton rocket booster for an ICBM? My reaction was, what? Wait, what are you talking about? And it turns out he had heard from some secret source at the Pentagon that that's exactly what they were doing, an 80-ton rocket booster for an ICBM. Nothing from the U.S. government. Not a peep. I started looking into it, and I was seeing press sources and think tanks that had started talking about this as well. In 2015, according to this same reporter, the North Koreans were actually had not only developed this ICBM, but they were shipping parts and components to Iran and helping them to develop it as well. That was 2015 as the JCPOA talks were going on. Again, no peep from the U.S. government, not a word. Right after the JCPOA was signed, weeks after that, the United States Treasury Department sanctioned North Korea and Iran.
2: I am a big fan of my Solaire infrared grill. I've had it for over a year, and it has upgraded my grill game substantially. For one, I find myself wanting to grill more often because the thing heats up to 1,000 degrees in just 3 minutes. When I used to grill on my old grill that I had from Home Depot, you turn on the propane, you wait like 15-20 minutes for that thing to get up to temperature, and then as soon as you open the lid, all that heat goes away, so you got to close the lid, so you have no idea what's going on. If there's a flare-up, you find out because the entire yard is smoking. That doesn't happen on the Solaire. It stays so hot that you can cook while paying attention the entire time. You never put the lid down. You have the lid up the entire time. I love my Solaire infrared grill. I've had it for over a year now, and I use it every single week. And it does the greatest job on steaks. I'm going to do some flat irons this week. It does a great job on chicken, including chicken breasts. I have a video on my social media at Randy Wang Radio on Instagram and Facebook. You can see me doing some sausages on there. I'm going to put up some videos of some chicken breasts later this week. Even does a great job on shrimp, on veggies. The grill heats up to 1,000 degrees in just 3 minutes, which, you know what's the side effect of that? 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My propane tank is lasting way longer than I thought it would. 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
0: Have we been able to destroy that in the last couple of months with bombing, or is that not how it works?
1: Boy, you asked the tough questions, man. I love this. That's actually what I've been saying, you know, since February is, God, I hope they destroyed that thing. If you look at pictures, you know, the film from what's been going on in the war, they haven't been very specific, the United States, that is to say, about telling us what kinds of missiles they destroyed. So this is a gigantic missile, as you can imagine. It's an 80-ton rocket booster for a two-stage missile, you know. It's big. But I have not seen whether it's been destroyed or not. A lot of those facilities that have been destroyed were underground, where they tried to pull one out, and we saw it, and then were able to go target the whole facility. So there's no telling if they have destroyed this missile or several of these missiles or not. If the Iranians are smart, they have done like what the North Koreans have done, and they have dispersed their missiles, each type, at several different locations, because that's what the North Koreans have done at their facilities in North Korea. So one hopes that they've destroyed some or perhaps all of them, but there's no evidence that they've done that yet. So at least for now, this remains quite compelling.
0: I got about 3 minutes left, Dr. Bruce Bechtel, and you are fascinating, and I appreciate all the insight. I'm just curious as to your thoughts on the JCPOA. Was it a good deal? Was it a bad deal? Are you glad the U.S. got out of it? What are your thoughts on that?
1: Well, unfortunately, the JCPOA, in my opinion, did not address the exact problem with Iran. In other words, the JCPOA went after Iran's nuclear program and nothing else. And it froze but did not dismantle the program. And it only froze it for 10 years. And, you know, I hate to say this, but, you know, my father, who's also, well, he's passed away, but he was a professor too. He used to say the sign of an idiot is somebody who keeps making the same mistakes over and over again, right? Well, we made that same mistake with North Korea. They froze but did not dismantle their nuclear program. So why a few years later would we make the same mistake with Iran? Plus, the JCPOA did not address Iran's ballistic missile program. It did not address their support to terrorism, which was huge and has been huge right up until February of this year. So I think the deal was incomplete, and it really did not focus on understanding

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5: Concerns about a spreading wildfire. I'm Ted Lindner, Fox News. A fast-growing wildfire wreaking havoc in northwest Nevada. Thousands being asked to evacuate. Fire Battalion Chief Shane Ackerson.
6: Currently we have 42,000 individuals who are displaced and on an active evacuation, with approximately 45,000 individuals that are in the set status to be prepared to evacuate.
5: He says at least 6 people have been injured in the blaze, which began Saturday and quickly grew to 20 square miles. Washoe County, Nevada emergency officials opening the Reno Sparks Convention Center to evacuees, but no pets allowed. Small and large animals are to be left at 2 other locations, 800 personnel assigned to the fire. President Trump has set new tariffs on Canadian goods after negotiators failed to reach a deal. Fox's Alex Hogan with more.
7: He wrote on Truth Social saying, Canada wants the benefits of being a state without being one. They also have charged our great farmers for many years massive amounts of tariffs, adding, quote, no more. The U.S. will impose 50% tariffs on about $20 billion worth of Canadian goods. Canada, in response to all of this, said that it will be imposing these tariffs dollar for dollar.
5: Some critics arguing the tariffs are raising costs for American businesses and consumers that depend on goods sourced from abroad. And authorities in Oregon are investigating the deaths of 5 people and several domestic animals. They were found after an early Saturday morning vehicle fire on a rural property, and the Washington County Sheriff's Office says it's investigating the scene as a quintuple homicide. Police called in soon after. Firefighters discovered the bodies. No suspect currently in custody. Authorities declined to say whether they have a specific suspect in mind or if the perpetrator may be among the deceased. 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
13: Westwood One presents America at Night. 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
14: Good evening, everybody. Putting finishing touches on another one. And we got a good one for you tonight. It is Thursday, and that means Bill Cleveland is checking in. Got a text from him earlier today. Bill Cleveland is going to be live from Appleton, Wisconsin tonight. He was in... Where was he last week? He was up in Sheboygan, right? And now he's in Appleton. So he's gotten lost somewhere in Wisconsin. So we'll check in with him a little bit later on. He's our traveling Westwood One America at Night correspondent. And then a little bit later on, we're going to be talking with a News Nation reporter who has done a deep dive and talked to some scientists about artificial intelligence and just how fast is artificial intelligence working to become smarter than humans. And once we cross that threshold, what happens? So we'll talk with them in hour number two. A little bit later in this hour, the Cook Report, one of the foremost experts in predictions when it comes to political campaigns. The Cook Report has now moved the Texas Senate race and the Iowa Senate race into the toss-up category. So we'll get a look at some of that and play a little what-if game later on this hour. But this first hour, I don't know if you heard, but yesterday it was announced that the national debt has now topped $40 trillion. It is hard to fathom, hard to sort of grasp how much money $40 trillion. Just 10 years ago, it was $20 trillion. We are going to talk to one of the foremost experts in all of this. She is considered one of the foremost experts in all of this. She is the president of the Committee for Responsible Federal Budget, Maya McGinnis, and we're going to do that next on America at Night. Stay right there.
15: This is America at Night with McGraw-Milhaven.
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13: This is America at Night with McGraw-Millhaven.
14: The big news that came out is that the national debt has crossed $40 trillion. To talk about it is the nation's leading nonpartisan fiscal watchdog. She's also a regular guest on the national news, and she can explain how both parties contribute to the $20 trillion surge and how the interest on the debt is eating the federal budget alive. She is from the longtime president of the Committee for a Responsible Federal Budget, Maya McGinnis. Welcome to America at Night. Thanks for joining us.
33: Thank you. Thanks for having me.
14: Can you explain or sort of try and put into perspective $40 trillion? It's hard to wrap your head around.
33: Yeah, it really is. I mean, 1 trillion is kind of hard to wrap your head around, if you're being honest. 40 trillion has lost all meaning. And we are in territory we never really thought we would be in. If you think about kind of building up the national debt of the country, it took us about 200 years to accumulate 20 trillion in debt. And that was 2017. And then we got another 20 between then and now. We are borrowing hand over fist. I think a better way to think about it is probably as a share of the economy. And if you look at the debt held by the public, which doesn't count what we have borrowed from ourselves from the Social Security Trust funds, we are about 100% of GDP. That is just shy of the world record, the national record that we've had. The last time the debt was that high, the share of the economy, was right after World War II. And we had just fought a world war. So we are basically, I think the thing that makes it the most clear is we are hitting records on every fiscal metric that there is, the debt, the deficit, interest payments, time until our big programs run out. And this is all happening while the economy is strong, labor market is strong, inflation is above target, above where it should be. So it's the opposite of where we should be. This would be a moment when you would hope we'd be running budget surpluses. But every fiscal metric is flashing bright red right now.
14: Yeah, interesting you say that. You're saying now's the time to get your fiscal house in order for the next crisis.
33: Absolutely. So it does. So, you know, we are devoted, bipartisan group devoted to fiscal responsibility. That doesn't mean never borrowing. There are times when it makes lots of sense to borrow. During COVID, we absolutely needed to borrow. It's not to say that every dollar was spent perfectly. It certainly wasn't. But during COVID or during the Great Recession, when the economy is below what it could be, its potential, it makes a lot of sense to borrow. But it used to be, until relatively recently, that the norm was we would borrow during bad times and then save or run budget surpluses, taking in more money than we were spending during good times. And you would kind of balance the budget over the business cycle. We have thrown all of that out the window at this point. We are borrowing trillions during emergencies, and we are borrowing trillions during not only good economic times, but times when the economy is arguably overheated if you look at inflation. And I guess I think about what is fiscal responsibility. Fiscal responsibility is borrowing when it makes economic sense. That's not what we're doing. We're borrowing when it's politically expedient and it's just a shortcut for politicians to do the hard work of governing, budgeting, making choices.
14: It seems like the numbers getting higher faster. And if are these numbers correct that 10 years ago the debt was 20 trillion and 10 years later it's 40, it doubled in 10 years?
33: Yeah, absolutely.
2: So what happened?
33: This is not a linear increase. And again, it sort of makes more sense to look at it as a share of the overall economy. But we are hitting record levels there. And so it's going up at a rate that is more than just kind of a straight, it's not a linear increase at this point, and it's ratcheting up higher during those economically strong times, which is kind of the most shocking of the changing of the trends here.
2: What happened in the last 10 years? You mentioned COVID. What else contributed to this? Massive spending, tax cuts, what happened?
33: Everything. Everything. I mean, COVID's the one that makes sense, but from a policy perspective, since we last had budget surpluses, which was in 2001, we've had, and this is rough numbers, but about a third of the increase in the debt since then came from emergencies, the Great Recession and COVID. A third came from tax cuts, and a third came from spending increases in terms of new legislation. If you look at things that are automatic because our spending's already growing faster than the economy, if you look at just spending versus revenues, what's in place, spending accounts for about two-thirds of the increase. Tax cuts is about one. So that's the policy take. But what I really think has changed is our level of political polarization. We have two parties, which as long as you know, you look back, they'd be differences. This is an issue where there's disagreements. But whenever we hit levels of deficits and debt that were high enough to be worrisome, those parties would get together and hammer out debt deals. We've seen that time and time again. That is not the case anymore. We are so polarized. We are so partisan with both parties. I mean, you've seen all the numbers, right? Like, people hate members of the different party. Every election is an existential risk. So the stakes are so high in the minds of partisans at this point that they are unwilling to do what we used to do, which is come together, do hard things, and compromise. And I think the deficit and debt have really paid the price for that, where it's now easier for politicians to promise huge goodies on both the tax cut and the spending increase side of the budget than to come together and work out their differences when they need to, because the budget is in bad shape.
2: Maya McGinnis is with us, president of the Committee for a Responsible Federal Budget. It's the nation's premier nonpartisan budget watchdog organization. I'm old enough to remember people complaining about the debt during Ronald Reagan's era. And that was, what, 40 years ago. And, oh, my goodness, the impending doom. Oh, your grandchildren have to pay off the debt. Sounds good on a campaign slogan. But we've never had to reconcile. We've never had to deal with our debt. Why is it such a big deal? All these years they keep saying the sky's falling, and it keeps getting worse, and everybody seems to be fine with it.
33: Well, there's two things. Politicians are fine with it as they're realizing it's a lot easier not to have to pay for things and to pass that bill on to our kids. But the real issue here is you never know the counterfactual. And that's a really hard one to make transparent to people. But you never know what would have happened otherwise. So because we have been borrowing too much, with some exceptions since that Reagan era, because there was the period where Bill Clinton and bipartisan members of Congress did balance the budget. But outside of that, when we've been borrowing too much, it has left us weaker as a nation than we otherwise would be. And what I mean by that is if we hadn't borrowed trillions of dollars in the past, our economy would be growing faster. Our GDP would be higher. Our wages would be higher. So we would all be earning more today than we are if we hadn't borrowed all that in the past. And an important part of this is we're not borrowing for investments. There are times when it makes sense to borrow in huge investments that you want to spread over time. We are borrowing from consumption. Frankly, most of what we're borrowing for is paying for benefits that go directly to seniors. And we have, I think this is kind of a shocking stat, but right now in the federal budget, we spend $6 per senior on every one we spend on kids under 18. So this is not an investment budget, but what it leaves us is vulnerable, less resilient, and weaker as a country, and poorer. So we have less money that in our pockets than we would have. We are less prepared when there's another emergency. We may get into a position where we are unable to borrow to fight the next emergency. I think really important right now, we have hot spots around the world, global tensions all over the place, much worse than we'd anticipating, and potential disruptions from AI about to hit the country, whether it's for good overall or not good overall. We know that there are going to be jobs dislocations and disruptions along the way. Normally, you'd want a budget that's flexible and can accommodate those changes. But because we are so overcommitted, because we already have out of the $7 trillion we spend, $1 trillion of it, a full $1 trillion going to interest payments on the debt, we have a lot less flexibility to deal with those things. And finally, other than risking that we have an actual crisis, so there's the invisible crisis, which is what we're in. We could have a real crisis where interest rates and inflation were to suddenly skyrocket, and that would be devastating to the economy. But we are leaving a really bad situation for the next generation. This is a generation that's feeling like they got the wrong end of the stick on a lot of things when it came to, you know, we experimented with social media on their brains. They got locked up during COVID compared to many of our experiences at that age. They are coming out in the job market and competing with AI for jobs. And they are looking at a really tense situation around the world. This is a generation you would like to be handing a healthy budget to. We are not. And I will tell you, those generational tensions and fault lines are starting to crack. And what we want to avoid is real tension where younger people are so angry at older people for this situation. But that means we've got to fix this before those generational tensions really start to come to the forefront.
2: Maya McGinnis, let's talk about interest rates, because interest rates are creeping up a little bit. Explain how that's a bad recipe, because that costs more, thus exacerbating the problem.
33: Absolutely. So right now, we've seen a lot of talk about, and the big talk recently has been the $40 trillion we've hit in debt and the fact that the markets are going up. We're seeing interest rates go up. But because we have so much debt, and because interest payments not only are the second largest item in the budget, they're the fastest growing item in the budget. We spend more on interest payments than we do on national defense. Whenever interest rates go up, that means our borrowing costs increase and our interest payments from that $1 trillion start to go up as well. So right now, we have interest rates at about 55 basis points than we've been expecting over the next 10 years. If that remains the case, so they don't even go up more, which many of us think they're likely to do, that will add $2 trillion over 10 years, or $200 billion a year to our interest payment bill. So think of it like a credit card teaser rate, but you borrow a lot and then suddenly rates go up and you've got those interest payments that are turning over. About a third of our debt is short-term debt. Those interest costs can skyrocket really quickly, and they squeeze out every other part of the budget. I don't care if you want to spend money on defense or social programs, poverty programs, tax cuts, whatever your preference is, interest payments are going to get the first dollar. They get paid first before there's room for anything else. And so those interest rates that are growing not only hurt the federal government, they also hurt households where you have higher costs for borrowing for a home or a car or your credit card. So nobody's excited about those higher interest rates when they come from excessive borrowing and not much to show for it.
2: We're starting to see those 30-year T-bills start to inch up. And then we had the news yesterday that Scott Bessent had that bond buyback. What do you make of that story over the last 24 hours?
33: You know, one of the things that we've been focusing on, so the government is issuing a whole lot of debt. We have $2 trillion deficits a year. It's issuing a whole lot of debt. One of the things we've seen out of this administration quite routinely is, how do we increase the demand for that debt? And we've seen that with some of the Treasury buybacks, which is consistent with some of the things they've talked about in the past, but it's creating more demand. We've seen that with changing some of the reserve policies that there are for financial institutions. We've seen that with stablecoin that creates a higher demand for treasuries. A lot of things focusing on, we need to make sure more people want to buy treasuries. But the bottom line is, you can't increase demand your way out of this problem. The problem is, we have too many supplies of treasuries. We are borrowing $2 trillion a year, and about a third of that is turning over a year, so that's another $10 trillion that we have to reissue. That is too much for the demand that there is out there to keep interest rates from going up. We should be focusing on less supply, not just more demand. So I think we're looking to paper over the problem, not actually fix it.
2: I mean, the markets are the ultimate truth teller in this, right? The markets are the ones who are going to get everybody's attention when the markets start to crack and say, no more, we're not going to service this debt anymore.
33: You know, on one hand, I agree with that. The markets are when people start to pay attention, and already you've got a lot of important, influential people in the markets who are warning about this, and you hear lawmakers paying attention, and this is what gets the issue covered. But markets also are slow to see crises. They don't predict things well. Markets are very, very short-term, and a country shouldn't be short-term. A country should have a long-term strategic plan. And if you looked at the Congressional Budget Office warnings or the Federal Reserve or any of the kind of nonpartisan institutions, not just for the past years but for decades, This has been entirely predictable. Our structural situation is off. We have an aging population. We have too much money going into consumption, and our revenue base is significantly below the amount of spending we want to have. You can cut spending. You can raise revenues. There's no right or wrong there, but there's a mismatch. So this was a predictable problem, and rather than waiting to the last minute when the markets could create a crisis, which will definitely get people's attention, I would argue the right way to fix something is when you first see the problem emerging, not waiting until the last minute, which is what we seem intent on doing.
2: We keep sending people to Washington who are going to fix the budget for the next generation, and it keeps going the other direction. So there is clearly a disconnect. They keep running on it and saying they're going to fix Washington, and in the 40 years they've been talking about it, no one's really done it. So it's an interesting place we find ourselves in. $40 trillion in debt. We just passed that moniker. That is Maya McGinnis, who is the longtime president of the Committee for a Responsible Federal Budget. If you recognize her voice, she's been all over the place. Wall Street Journal, Washington Post, New York Times, Face the Nation. She's one of the best, and she's with us. Maya, thank you very much for your insight. Have a good day.
33: Thanks so much. You too.
2: America at Night, back in a moment.
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27: Well, good evening from Wisconsin. How's it going?
2: Yeah, last week you were in Sheboygan, and you couldn't leave? You're having so much fun in Wisconsin that you couldn't leave?
27: Well, you know, when you travel full time, you just do whatever the heck you want. So just take my time. I did think of you yesterday, which doesn't happen often. I don't think That's of you nice. A lot, but I did think of you yesterday. I had a book signing at the Appleton Public Library here in the Fox Cities part of Wisconsin, and so I'm doing my routine, and I look out in the audience, and there's a lady with a notebook. And I said, McGraw's going to want to know that I had spotted another. Here's the twist. The lady was with, I guess it was her husband, and the husband had a notebook too. So Ooh. They both of them were writing down their notes during my presentation.
2: Did they
27: unaware,
2: end up?
27: I guess that I wrote a book that they could have just purchased, but that's okay.
2: Did they buy the book, or did they just take notes and then leave?
27: No. No, and you know what these people do sometimes, and truly, it doesn't matter to me anymore. I'm on my eighth book. Book number one, this used to bother me, but they will leave and do everything they can not to make eye contact with you as they make a beeline out of the door. And so, but other than that, they're a very nice group of people, and the folks at the library were super, super nice. And so, yeah, but All right. you get a kick out of that. But yeah, I'm in the Fox City. So this is in, East Central, Wisconsin. So it's roughly halfway between like Milwaukee and Green Bay, if you're familiar with this area. Yeah, really cool. There's 19 different communities that make up the Fox Cities, but Appleton was kind of my home base. And so some of the stuff that I checked out. So one thing I thought was pretty interesting, there's a place called the Hearthstone House Museum. And it's an old mansion, old home, built in 1882. But it has this distinction of being the first home in the world to be illuminated by a hydroelectric central station, which I don't know what any of that means. But it's electric, it's, you know, lit up. But here's the takeaway. When I go to one of these places, I'm only smart enough to walk out with one fun fact. And here's the one that I walked out from this home. I'm taking the tour. Lady's really nice, walking me around, showing me things. And I spot this thing on the wall, and I point and I said, what is this? And she said, oh, that's the light switch. And I said, light switch? I said, it's a knob. What kind of a knob? And she said, yeah. And she turns the thing and a light comes on. And I said, well, that's really interesting. She goes, yeah, haven't you? You've heard the expression, turn the light on. That's where it comes from. Apparently back in the day, you would turn to have the light come on. Isn't that kind of interesting?
2: How about that? That's interesting. Huh? So is this new technology or old technology?
27: No. Yeah, this was old. In fact, she didn't have to get permission to touch it, but it was, you know, it's kind of like an artifact. They don't really, there's not a lot of hands-on going on touching the knobs, but no, it's old school, mechanics there. But how about that? Turn the light on. That's right. 'Cause you think about it, right? We don't turn lights on anymore, physically turn them.
2: Yeah.
27: So that was kind of cool. So that's a neat one. Now there's another museum in town, like a local history museum in downtown Appleton, and they have a really great display all about Harry Houdini. So Houdini spent part of his childhood, here in Appleton. And so when you go through, they have some really cool exhibits, like interactive stuff and showing some of the different, tricks and things that he would do. But they also have like some of his handcuffs, right, that he would use in some of his acts, and the locks and keys, and, you know, they got one of his pay stubs, and, you know, some photos and scrapbooks and personal documents and things like that. And so that's pretty cool. I learned something today that I didn't know about Houdini, and I think this is absolutely brilliant. And you may know this. I don't really know a lot about Houdini, but apparently, so he would be furious when other performers would like steal his material.
2: Sure.
27: Right. So he'd be out doing his thing, and then he would figure out or find out that other people were doing like his act. So the way to get these people back, he would just give away the trick and basically render it useless. So people couldn't do it anymore. And I was like, that's kind of brilliant, right? Like, you know, and I just thought that was pretty cool. I don't know.
2: That is brilliant in one sense, but you're cutting off your nose to spite your face, then you can't do that trick anymore.
27: But I think the thing is, I think he realized that people were coming to see him, right? Not so much the tricks. At that point in his career, like, people knew, like, they were coming, they wanted to see Houdini. So
2: right.
27: I don't think it really mattered that much, but I don't know. I just thought that was really, really pretty funny, actually, that they did that. So
2: it really, I mean, it's a stroke of genius, really, when you think about it.
27: Yeah, it really is. So, Appleton's super cool. Lots of great restaurants. Really, I'm a big fan of like walkable downtown. So there's College Avenue. You can walk up and down. And some of the other communities around this area. So here's the thing I did, and people can go to Bill on the Road Facebook and see a video of this place. It's called the Bergstrom Mahler Museum of Glass. I don't know that we've talked about any glass museums.
2: We have missed the glass conversation.
27: Well, I know you like building stuff and you like the mechanics of people who are craftsmen and so on. And so the reason I was drawn to this place, because, you know, I love quirky, you know, stuff. So I found out that they had the largest collection of publicly displayed glass paperweights. And I learned about this and I said, gotta go see the paperweight. So there's almost 5,000 of them in their collection. And so, and I told the lady, and people will see this when they watch the video, I said, you know, people think I'm crazy when I'm, you know, like I'm on the air or I'm doing an event or I'm writing on social media and I'm like, you gotta go see this collection. You gotta go see this way. But when you actually go and you see some of the stuff in person that I tell you, it's pretty impressive once you actually go and check some of these things out. So these glass paperweights, like, so it's hard to visualize this on the air, I suppose, but like, let's just say you're looking at one of them and there's a flower in the middle of this glass paperweight, right? So it's not a real flower. Like, the flower is made out of glass, right? And so all of these different glass paperweights, they take quite a while to make. Like, it's not like you're in art class in third grade and you're throwing something together in 20 minutes. Like, I mean, these things take a lot of time, and a lot of them are worth a lot of money. Like, they're pretty valuable. And so you walk through this and you see all of these really, the lady that owned the house where the museum is, she started collecting in, I don't know what year she started collecting, but it was essentially her collection, and then they've added to them over the years. But it's really cool to walk through this place. They just did a huge renovation, got this great natural lighting that comes in off the lake, and just really lights up all this glass, not just the paperweights, but they have other glass stuff and classes and things like that as well. And so, yeah, definitely check it out, though. Like, if you're coming through this area, and it is one of the best glass museums in the Midwest.
2: So I'm sure they've got a bunch of stained glass stuff and all that more traditional glass stuff, right? You would think.
27: Yeah, so they have like dedicated parts of the museum that are for the paperweights, which, you know, like vary from, there's all types of them. But then they have, yeah, more traditional art, but all done in glass, obviously.
2: Yeah.
27: And then there's the one, this is not in the Fox Cities, but I went to it last year. Now I can't think of the name of it. It's a big glass museum, in New York. Oh my gosh, I'm so embarrassed. I can't think of it, but it reminded me of that. Like, it's really cool to see the craftsmanship that these people can do. So,
2: did she explain where the history of the paperweight came from? Because what was it used for?
27: Well, I think back in the day, and please forgive me, folks, if I get this a little bit wrong, but I believe they were like for like well-to-do people back in the day, like to have one of these things to put on your desk. So I think that's kind of how they started. But then the lady, like I said, who owned this, and it's a mansion where this thing is now housed. It's in a pretty nice neighborhood, actually. The homes are really huge all up and down the street. But this lady gave away her home back in the day, like to have one of these things to put on your desk. So I think that's kind of how they started. But then the lady, like I said, who owned this, and it's a mansion where this thing is now housed. It's in a pretty nice neighborhood, actually. The homes are really huge all up and down the street. But this lady gave away her home, essentially. And then her collection of these paperweights, you know, and again, it's one of these things. I can't tell you how many times I've been to see these collections, and it always starts with, somebody gets one of them, and then they have to add one more, and then if they can't stop, I'm telling you, I've been to, like, I was telling the gal that I interviewed, I went to a place in Gettysburg. It was a guy who collected elephants.

0: but like stuff, elephant stuff. And after 30 years, he had like 25,000 elephant things, and now he's got his own museum. So it always starts with one. So tell yourself that. If you get one thing, eventually you're going to have a house full of crap, yeah.
1: How many paperweights were in this museum?
0: So I don't know the number that's on display, but in the collection they said 5,000.
1: Oh my god!
0: About 5,000. Like that's a lot. That's a lot of paperweight. So anyway,
1: and so cool. you said they were expensive. Like what do you call expensive? A couple $20, $30, or thousands of dollars?
0: Yeah, so they're not all like super expensive, but some of them are rare because they come from, you know, well-known artists and things like that. So yeah, I mean, some of these are thousands of dollars, some of these things. So yeah, some of them are pretty pricey, I guess, depending on how rare they are, if the artist made just one or whatever. And they did actually a really cool thing. They had a contest, I guess, last year, and maybe they do this annually, I don't know, where, if you win this particular contest, you get to display your art in one of their rooms. And so I went through this one room where it was this one artist and it was all of his paperweights were there. And so anyway, I'm telling you, like most of these silly quirky things that I talk about, they sound kind of ridiculous on the surface, but when you get there and you're looking at these things, you're like, huh, that actually is pretty cool. So watch the video, billontheroad.com. You can find my Facebook page and you can see a video of the glass museum. But
1: That's the old Jerry Seinfeld joke. What are these people doing with the paperweights? Where are they working that there's wind is blowing all around that you need a paperweight to keep the paper down?
0: Well, and you're exactly right. Like they're not functional anymore, right? It's just a thing. So, just a couple more things. So there's a really cool community nearby called Nina. I think I'm saying that right. And so really, again, another really cool walkable little downtown. If you like to ride bikes, they've got cool bike trails, around the Fox City. And then I have to mention there's a really cool windmill. So, apparently back in the day, over in the Netherlands, they built this, Dutch windmill, stands over 100 feet high. And they built it and then they took it apart and they shipped it to Wisconsin. And so this actual windmill is in this little town. It's literally called Little Chute. C-H-U-T-E. That's the name of the town. Little Chute. And so it's the Little Chute windmill and you're coming along this tiny town and all of a sudden this gigantic windmill appears. It's a working windmill. So you can go in and you can tour it and kind of throwback to Holland in the Netherlands.
1: Back in the olden days. Somebody on the text line has a question, Bill Cleveland. Is Bill married? Are you married? You have a suitor somewhere out there.
0: No, I'm not married. I sound happy, don't I?
1: Were you ever married?
0: No, sir.
1: No, sir.
0: Not for lack of trying.
1: God love you. Here's another one. Another texter called in and said, were you talking about the Corning Museum of Glass in New York?
0: Yes. Thank you so much to the person that said that, the Corning Museum of Glass. Yep. I went there last fall. Yeah. Cool museum. Really cool museum. But yes, that's exactly what I was thinking of.
1: Somebody else on the text line from Florida says, speaking of turning the knob, how about hanging up the phone? My 15-year-old son has no idea when I say hang up the phone. It's another one of those, right?
0: Yeah. I thought you were saying me hang up the phone.
1: Oh, no.
0: The phrase.
1: Yeah, the phrase, hang up the phone, right? 15-year-olds have no idea. What do you mean when you say hang up the phone? My niece was asking me one day. She goes, seriously, I have a question. I was like, what? She goes, what's a busy signal? What does that mean? What does that mean?
0: Oh, my gosh.
1: No concept.
0: That's right.
1: No concept.
0: I was listening to some 90s country music the other day because that's kind of my world. That's, you know, when I was in high school, it was a 90s country music. And the song by Travis Tritt, the name of this song is called Here's a Quarter, Call Someone Who Cares. Well, how do you explain that to somebody that's under 30 or under 25, whatever? Like, what do you mean a quarter? What do you need a quarter for? Yeah. Isn't that wild?
1: I think, you know, you did explain why you're not married listening to 90s country. That's probably a reason why you're not married.
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7: It's D-Day for Iran. I'm Sue Guzman, Fox News. Well, the Trump administration is set to announce sweeping sanctions on Iran today in what President Trump is calling economic D-Day. Treasury Secretary Scott Bessent has an afternoon news conference where he's set to unveil specifics. This as the United States Navy apparently is keeping the oil flowing through the Strait of Hormuz by escorting tankers through a safer passage.
8: Reports do indicate that crossings through the Strait of Hormuz are up 400% over the past 2 weeks. In the backdrop, there is an ongoing U.S. naval blockade, and fresh sanctions are expected for Iran next week. Iran's parliament speaker and top negotiator, Mohammad Khalibaf, posted to X over the weekend saying, "We've received numerous messages from neighboring countries about shaping new security arrangements and economic cooperation in the region. The United States put the security of every single one of its allies at such risk through bullying and pure disregard for their foreign interests for the sake of Israel." While President Trump indicated that talks with Iran have stopped, he says the United States is having trouble figuring out who to deal with inside of Iran.
7: Fox's Trey Yingst reporting. Evacuations underway as the Hawk Fire approaches Reno, Nevada, the state's second most populous city. More from Fox's Rich Edson.
9: Crews are working to contain a fast-moving brush fire scorching parts of Reno, Nevada. The so-called Hawk Fire has burned more than 13,000 acres and injured at least six people since igniting Saturday. Officials say it was human-caused and are urging more than 90,000 people to evacuate. Several homes have already been destroyed and thousands are without power. The fire is still 0% contained.
7: Officials have provided temporary shelter for evacuees. And we're also keeping a close watch on Tropical Storm Moke, starting to drench Hawaii with potentially more than a foot of rain 7 days after 4 feet of rain fell on the Big Island with Lala. 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
7: Voters in three states will head to the polls this week to cast ballots in runoff elections.
11: In Georgia, a special election runoff is being held to fill the 13th district seat that was held by Democratic Congressman David Scott, who passed away in April. Scott's daughter, Marcy, is running against Everton Blair. Both are Democrats. Neither candidate captured the 50% majority needed to win the seat outright in the July special election. Oklahoma is holding its primary runoff elections, including races for the Republican gubernatorial nominee and Democratic Senate nominee. And in South Carolina, voters will cast ballots in a special GOP primary runoff to determine the party's nominee in the November general election to fill Senator Lindsey Graham's seat following his death last month. Tanya J. Powers, Fox News.
7: The murder trial of a Massachusetts mother gets closer to the end of testimony and a final verdict.
12: Lindsey Clancy's legal team rested its case Friday. Clancy is on trial for the murder of her three young children in January 2023. Her attorneys have argued she was not criminally responsible due to mental illness and should be placed in a state health facility. Prosecutors seeking a life sentence have argued Clancy intentionally killed her kids. They have two planned rebuttal witnesses. After their testimony, closing arguments are expected to begin. 18 jurors were picked in July to hear the evidence. After each side closes, the court clerk will randomly draw the 12 people who will deliberate. Gernal Scott, Fox News.
7: And From Family Foods is recalling roughly 5,800 cases of two wet food products. This after receiving some reports of metal contamination. The FDA says there were no reported injuries, but the voluntary recall involves From Turkey Pate wet dog food and From Diner Classics Milo's Meatloaf Pate wet dog food. Customers who have them urged to return the affected foods to a retailer. I'm Sue Guzman. This is Fox News.
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3: Phil writes in at johnnydontlikeshow@gmail.com. Even San Francisco has an airport train as well as BART and Muni right to the terminals. We now have two L.A. Metro lines that don't stop anywhere near the LAX terminals.
4: It's so stupid.
3: 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You can watch the show. You can also just listen to it and not watch it, but you get a crystal clear feed. You're going to have fun with us. We're here until 3 o'clock. You've got the chat room you can play around in. Hit that like button so YouTube recommends us to new people. It's happening every single day. 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We're here till 3.
4: You know what's weird about the airport situation in Southern California? As bad as LAX is, and it is awful, our regional airports are some of the best in the nation. Long Beach Airport is beautiful. John Wayne Airport is fantastic. Ontario, you know, they used Ontario in Dexter.
3: Oh, wow.
4: When they had the airport scenes. Palm Springs, Santa Barbara. These regional airports that we have are phenomenal. And it's so funny because I know people who fly a lot, and these are people who used to drive to LAX to get a direct flight to wherever it is that they're going to. Now so many of them just use the regional airports for the good experience, and they just connect in some other city to their final destination.
3: Well, and the demand is there to go anywhere but LAX. It was a game changer where now there are direct flights from Burbank to Honolulu. You can fly to Hawaii and not have to deal with LAX.
4: I think you can go to Hawaii to multiple islands from Ontario Airport too.
3: That's fantastic. This is a true story. My brother, who lives in Orange County, really loves Japan. He's been to Tokyo a few times. The last time, because he hates LAX so much, he flew from John Wayne to SFO and then SFO to Tokyo.
4: 800-222-5222 is the telephone number, 1-800-222-5222. Coming up later on in the program, we're going to be joined by Chuck Todd, formerly of Meet the Press. He's going to talk to us about Gavin Newsom's presidential hopes and many other topics. But first, we have an update for you on disgraced former Oakland mayor, Wen Shang-Yi Tao.
22: That's right. I like that. That was amazing.
3: Shang-Yi went to court, and Shang-Yi's lawyers argued that the piles and piles and piles and piles of evidence against her and the Dong family are just too much to bear. And the court said, all right, you have a point. This trial can't go on for 6 months. Instead of 600 pieces of evidence, prosecutors, you're limited to about 500. So for an update on the trial that is approaching very soon, near the end of October, and we are actively trying to find a venue where we can do either a broadcast of this show or a podcast, if that's cheaper for the sponsor, to go to Oakland and be there for the trial. How fun would that be? Let's get an update from, you guessed it, ABC 7 and Dan Noyes.
23: Key players in a city hall corruption and bribery scandal involving former Oakland Mayor Sheng Tao were back in court today. And we're now getting a better idea of the timeline for the looming trial. Good evening. Thank you for joining us. I'm Dan Ashley.
26: And I'm Anna Dates. It was a grueling 3 hours in federal court today for the FBI case against former Oakland Mayor Sheng Tao and others.
23: Yeah, the prosecution and defense arguing over what and how much of evidence the jury should see and hear.
26: ABC said,
3: how many blackmail videos can they show that Andy Dong has of other politicians?
4: Well, that's part of what Sheng wants thrown out. Sheng does not want to see video after video after video of politicians having sex with prostitutes in Vietnam.
3: Now, I don't remember if it's from this rap or it's one of the other ones that I was listening to over the weekend, but here's a fun little juicy tidbit about our girl Shangi.
5: Absolutely.
3: So when the delegation goes to Vietnam and Brian Acevedo gets the gentleman's massage and starts talking about it on tape with the Dong family, and that story starts to get questions from a reporter, apparently it was Shang who told the Dongs to bribe the reporter to kill the story.
4: Boy, she's just a fountain of good ideas.
6: You may be frightened, and I know how you feel.
3: Oh, Shangi. No one would ever have it. It would have to be custom made, but I would love a Shang Tao bobblehead.
26: An Eyewitness News reporter, Dan Noyes, is here with the latest on the trial that's set to start in just 2 months.
3: We got to get Dan Noyes on the show. He's a legend.
4: Oh, yeah.
8: Dan, there is so much evidence in this case. Secret cell phone videos, text messages, massive...
3: There's my girl.
4: I'm telling you. If you zoom in on her face, she looks a little slow.
6: Yes, they do.
3: I mean, I'm only going to judge her based on her performance. She sure sounded a little slow when she was running those press conferences.
9: And we still got our Oakland A's, baby.
3: No, you don't.
8: Computer files and more. The judge thought they could get the trial done in 5 weeks, but now it's looking more like six.
3: All right, we may need to get an extended stay contract and stay up there for a while.
4: And this is why you need to go to jury duty, kids.
10: David Duong, the owner of the recycling company serving Oakland and parts of San Jose, California Waste Solutions, walked into federal court with his son, Andy, seeing the mountain of evidence against them.
3: Andy, and this is true, hung Dong.
4: He has the Kim Jong-un haircut. Have you noticed that?
3: I do notice that. And he has selfies with every prominent politician in California, including Bob Bonta, including Adam Schiff, and including Gavin Newsom. And any association with the Dongs and Gavin Newsom makes you wonder what kind of pressure led Gavin to make the incomprehensible decision to appoint Bobbert Bonta as attorney general. Did the Dongs have something to do with that?
4: So what do you think he does? You think he sits down in the barber's chair and he goes, give me the Kim Jong-un. Because, you know, during the 90s, a lot of women sat down at the beauty parlor and they go, make me look like Rachel from Friends. And then under their breath, the beautician goes, all right, I'll go get the wand. But I wonder if he sits down in that chair and he's holding the newspaper and he says, make me look like this.
10: They're accused of engaging in a bribery and corruption scheme with former Mayor Shang Tao and her partner, Andre Jones.
3: Andre is an older guy. That is the strangest relationship. Shang's long-term boyfriend, which one of the things that was discovered in some of the evidence that's now been released is that Shangi has lied about his fake jobs for a long time, including lying on a loan document on a rental document to get a place that her boyfriend Andre was paid $150,000 by her sister's pot consulting firm, which was not true.
4: Her boyfriend Andre dresses like the Doctor of Style slick.
3: And let's not forget the story surrounding Shang's inauguration, where Andre shows up with his ex to her party as a power move. And this guy was the guy going to every single person at that party and asking, all right, so what commission position do you want?
10: The prosecution introduced a list of more than 1,700 exhibits.
3: And if you look at the video that we're playing from ABC7 in the Bay, the exhibits list is picture from Andy Dong's phone, picture from Andy Dong's phone, video from Andy Dong's phone.
4: And just to be clear, according to the allegations, this is all compromat. This is all images and videos of politicians receiving gentlemen's massages, talking about their gentlemen's massages, and potentially other sex acts involving prostitutes.
10: Today, Judge Obama.
3: It's interesting that I feel like this story should be getting more national attention than it does, because this whole situation here with the Dongs, outside of the underage element of it, this is a West Coast Epstein.
4: Does he have anything else on his phone other than pictures and videos of politicians having sex?
3: I was waiting for somebody in the chat to bring up your haircut And it's happened.
4: I'm wearing a hat today.
10: Just told them to pare it down to 300. She later eased up and allowed 500 items.
5: Does that surprise you that she's going to limit them that much?
7: Well, the court has to recognize that this trial can't go on forever.
3: Oh, we wish it could.
4: Okay. When you're on jury duty, for those of you who have done this before, and I did it in a sex abuse case, what they do, part of what each side tries to do is manipulate you. And they do different things to try to manipulate you. One of the things that the prosecution did to us was they tried to gross us out 24/7. Because the more uncomfortable they made you, the more likely they thought you would vote to convict. And so they take a gross thing that happened and they talk about it over and over and over again. And they describe it in great detail. And then they'll stop with the question and then they go, okay, when you moved your right leg, tell me about, and they get into it.
3: My goodness.
4: I wonder if they're going to take all of these sex tapes involving the politicians and play them for the jury one after another, after another, after another. And it's just going to be this pornographic theater that goes on in that courtroom for 7 weeks.
3: You also have to wonder if the defense is going to employ a similar strategy in that, you know, if you're Shang, maybe you try to say that this is malicious prosecution, that there she was just a patsy. Imagine you get Shangy on the stand in great detail talking about when the FBI raided her home.
4: Oh, well, if they have sex tapes, though, that's what they're going to do that's going to get the jury's attention. Her having her home raided when she was in the nude. Unless they show the body cam footage, the jury's not going to bat an eye at that. But when they show a gross video or when they show a gross photograph, at least when I was on the jury, what they do is they put it on a projector and they put it on the screen. And then in this courtroom, it's like one of those new movie theaters where they put it on all the walls too. So you try to turn your head so you don't have to look at it and then it's on the wall. And then you turn your head the other way, and it's on that wall, too.
10: Former prosecutor Stephen Clark is now a legal analyst.
5: What the court is saying to the government is this evidence needs to be pared down. Go back to the drawing board. Come back with a more realistic evidence list as well as potential witness list.
3: But there's so much blackmail on the phone. How do you choose?
4: Well, what the judge will say is we don't need to see every single sex tape. Just show them five or six. They'll get the point.
10: The Wongs had a side business, Evolutionary Homes, that turned shipping containers into shelter for the homeless. The accused of bribing Tao and giving her partner a no-show job and promising a percentage of every $300,000 container home purchased by the city of Oakland.
3: Hey, by the way, you know, this is a bigger story as to a lot of these tiny home projects, modular home projects. Remember when Gavin Newsom announced that he was spending a whole bunch of money buying thousands and thousands of tiny homes that never actually got built? There is so much grift in housing for the homeless. This is maybe the most brazen one, but there's these kinds of deals all the time, and you have to wonder who gets these contracts, because you think about it, California Waste Solutions is a trash company. What do they know about turning shipping containers into shelters? But it didn't matter, because they had corrupt politicians, Shangy being one, Brian Acevedo being others, maybe the Bontas as well, saying, sure, it costs $300,000 for a shipping container homeless shelter.
4: I'm all for putting the homeless in shipping containers as long as they end up on a boat that's going to China.
10: The Duong's partner in Evolutionary Homes, Mario Juarez, already pled guilty in the case and will testify for the prosecution, as will former San Leandro council member Brian Azevedo.
4: Why are they all dressed like gang members? Have you noticed that?
3: East Bay politics is fascinating, kids.
10: I interviewed him last year.
3: Oh, you know, there's no way Dan Noyes does an update with this without playing the greatest tape in the history of this entire story. Brian Acevedo being like, I don't know nothing. I didn't have any gentleman's massage. What are you talking about?
10: Before his indictment in the federal...
3: This is like rule number one, why you, if you are accused of a crime, you do not do an interview.
10: Corruption and bribery case. Was there some arrangement between you and the DeWongs in terms of we'll give you a percentage if you sell X number of units?
11: I don't remember nothing now.
4: right, speaking of people who are slow.
3: Yeah, that was the moment where Brian Acevedo realized he's going to jail.
10: Now he's admitted accepting a $2,000 bribe and conspiring to help the DeWongs sell the container homes to the city they never did. Also today, the judge ruled that cell phone videos referring to reported sexual activity by Acevedo and others during a DeWong-sponsored trade mission to Vietnam will not be part of this case.
3: Oh, no!
4: I wonder if Danny Glover got any of those massages.
3: Allegedly, he was on this trip as well.
7: The salacious nature of some of this evidence has a chance of having a spillover effect on the defendants that don't have anything to do with it.
8: The judge did allow the defense to exclude evidence that Shang Tao and her partner, Andre Jones, falsified a lease for the Oakland Hills home by faking his current employment and salary.
3: Wait, why would they hide that evidence? It shows a trail and a track record and a pattern of faking jobs for Andre.
4: Okay, in Shang's defense for a moment, and I don't do this too often, but I'm going to do it here. If she's being accused of a crime where she can go to prison for over 90 years, because that's what we're talking about, correct?
3: That if it's not going to be 90 years, but if you added up all the charges and she was convicted on every single one, it could be.
4: Okay, so you've got very serious charges coming at you that could impact you for the rest of your life. In that trial, it is going to prejudice the jury against you if you spend day after day after day after day showing them videos of people other than you having sex that they found on Andy Dong's phone.
11: That, you know,
3: Space Dreamer 9000 writes in on the chat, don't forget that Mario Juarez was also shot by someone named Ramos Ramos. Oh, you mean Hermelindo Ramos Ramos, who apparently was a hitman hired by the Dongs to take out Mario Juarez, who I believe is still in some kind of protective custody.
4: Allegedly. All of this is alleged.
8: Now, Judge Gonzalez Rogers is asking all sides in the case to meet and confer to streamline the evidence to be heard on their own before she gets further involved.
12: And the trial again in about 2 months' time?
8: Exactly, about 2 months and about 6 weeks, it's looking
12: wow.
8: Like.
12: Wow, okay. Yeah. Thank you, Dan.
3: It's going to be a real fun Q4 for us. That is the latest update on this trial. Now, Johnny, this week, we're going to do a very special accountability podcast all about this corruption that's been going on in Oakland. And we'll be joined by our buddy Seneca Scott, who knows more than anybody about the corruption that's been going on with Shangy, the Dongs, and Bob Bonta.
4: Now, I know that sometimes they put cameras in the courtroom. I don't think you can do that here because this trial is going to be rated triple X. If they're spending all of their time right now fighting over whether or not the sex tapes can be played in front of the jury.
3: It's a federal case, and I believe, according to our buddy Royal Oaks, I don't think you can do cameras in the courtroom in federal trials. But there is going to be a courtroom artist, and someone's going to be sketching Shang and the Dongs, and I would imagine sketching the videos.
4: What a world. What a world.
13: 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For one, you're both broke. Stick around, and after the break, John and Randy might just fix one of those. It's the Fix California Hour.
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4: 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It's now time to open up the California crime blotter.
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6: It's Wild Wild West out here.
7: Dun, dun, dun, dun, dun, dun, dun, dun, dun.
9: It's the California crime blotter with John
6: and Randy.
4: And Randy, this edition of the blotter takes us to Bellflower,
3: where a liquor store got looted during a street takeover, because of course it did. For more, here is CBS LA.
10: Other top story tonight. For the second straight weekend, street takeovers turned to store looting in LA County.
11: CBS LA's Brittany Ehrman live in Bellflower with the market ransacked and facing $30,000 in damages. Brittany?
3: $30,000 in damages to a family-run liquor store in Bellflower?
4: What did they do? Drive a car through the wall?
3: Well, let's find out.
23: Yeah, Gio and Leslie, and this is the market we're talking about, AZ Market. That's where suspects went in and ransacked the entire place. And you can see just how close the intersection is. That's where the street takeover happened. And residents tell me it's getting out of hand. Now with these takeovers spilling over into nearby businesses, residents say more needs to be done to stop that chaos.
3: We're not doing anything to stop this. It happens every single weekend in Los Angeles County. Okay, they are showing a video of what the convenience store mini mart looks like after. It looks like a tornado went through it.
4: Yeah, this looks like post-Hurricane Andrew.
23: Broken glass, knocked over shelves, and a store left in disarray. That's what workers at A to Z Market in Bellflower were left to clean up on Saturday after dozens of people ransacked the business during a street takeover.
3: I think they stole all the cigarettes, too.
4: They did, and I don't know why they left the Twix bars. That's the best thing he's got.
3: Well, at least if LA County Sheriff's deputies can't catch these little bastards, they're all going to get lung cancer eventually.
23: Los Angeles County deputies estimate nearly $30,000 in damage.
24: Glass is broken and everything got stolen.
23: Residents witnessed the damage at the market the next day.
24: Pretty concerning. We haven't seen this in a while.
23: Deputies say they responded to Bellflower Boulevard near Somerset around 3:30 Saturday morning. When they arrived, they found a massive street takeover with more than 100 vehicles blocking the intersection.
3: And this is part of the strategy. Outnumber the police response, because they, for their own safety, they can't even try to shut it down.
4: Here's how unsafe it is. Cops will not show up to an event that's called donuts.
3: It's pretty good.
23: Surveillance video shows three suspects using power tools to break through the store's front window and cut the lock on a security gate.
3: Yeah, because if you see, this is, you know, not a great part of town. This is a mini mart that has security gates and has all kinds of protections. But if you rob the Home Depot first, now you've got the power saw to cut through everything.
4: No, these guys take all the precautions that you can to keep their store safe. But outside of a moat with alligators, I don't know what else they can do.
23: That's when deputies say about 40 more people rushed inside, destroying the business for a couple minutes before blending back into the takeover crowd.
24: Around these areas, it's pretty normal, and it gets rowdy a lot.
3: Everyone who's interviewed in stories like this, they are so defeated that this is just how life is. You know, this doesn't happen everywhere else.
4: No, it doesn't.
3: There's even parts of California where they shut this crap down, and you don't hear about it anymore. El Dorado County, San Joaquin County, there are places where they've realized if you have a big enough response, if you tow every single vehicle, including spectators, and don't give anybody their car back until their cases are adjudicated, then all of a sudden they go somewhere else, like Los Angeles.
23: Burgers is just steps away from where the street takeover happened. Workers say the late night chaos has them on edge.
24: It definitely makes me feel worried at night, because then we do get off late. So I'm like, I have to be careful with my surroundings.
3: That poor guy.
4: Yeah, he doesn't want to get hit with one of those cars going around like that. Be a 7-10 split.
23: Street takeovers followed by the ransacking of nearby businesses have become a troubling trend across L.A. Just last week, authorities say...
3: Remember how this all happened? Now, this specific incident is not the city of Los Angeles, but a few of them last week were. And remember, Karen Bass announced a task force and a crackdown on this, and it meant nothing. But she had to have a press conference because the looters decided to go and try to rob a fancy apartment building in downtown L.A., and the yuppies weren't having it.
23: AutoZone stores were targeted at least twice near street takeovers across the city. Investigators are now looking for at least 27 suspects in connection with those incidents. For people in this Bellflower neighborhood, they want action before the chaos gets worse.
24: I do think more needs to be done. The cops need to be out. They need to be monitoring the neighborhoods because it's getting out of hand.
3: And these things are advertised on social media. We know when they're happening. It's not like a quiet event. You know what's going on here. But the response from the county, the response from the city of Los Angeles is, there's nothing really we can do. Just, you know, we'll try to chase one of them after it's over. It's so pathetic.
23: And we did take a step inside AZ Market where all of this happened, and it's cleaned up and back to normal operations. Now, no one has been arrested for the burglary.
3: Place looks super classy, by the way.
4: Yeah, what's with all the flashing neon lights around all the windows?
3: It looks like the kind of market where they mostly deal in Miller High Life.
23: And Bellflower, deputies were able to issue some citations as it pertains to the street takeover, but they weren't able to link anyone to the burglary. Live in Bellflower tonight, Brittany Ehrman, CBS LA.
3: There you go. Brittany, thank you. Another feckless response from LA County Sheriff's deputies and not doing a damn thing to shut down these street takeovers that are getting more common and more violent every single weekend.
4: And if they keep tearing up all the liquor stores, then you're not going to be able to buy lottery tickets and cigarettes and booze anymore, and you're going to have to find new bad habits.
3: Someone wrote here, I got to put this on the screen. Listener X Elokellet says, it looks like that market is yext to yum yum number two.
4: Oh, yeah. Got to get a box of wine before you go in for your massage.
13: If it ain't broke, don't fix it.
0: You may be frightened, and I know how you feel.
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4: If you want to watch the show live, go to johnnydontlike.com and click that like button when you're there. 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
3: We're also having a lot of fun in the chat room during the break as people are guessing what is the most commonly sold beer at that liquor store that got looted in Bellflower. Is it Mickey's Big Mouth, Colt 45, Old English 800? I asked if Four Loko is still a thing. I do love a nice beer, especially a nice IPA, but boy, there are some low-end beers out there at these convenience stores.
4: Chuck Todd, formerly Meet the Press, joins us at the top of the hour. All right, let's reopen the California crime blotter.
5: It's happened yet again.
13: I see. Time for the California crime blotter.
4: And this edition takes us to Julia Child's hometown of Pasadena,
3: where someone stopped burglars from breaking into his house by putting little voice recordings on his camera. I do love a nice beer, especially a nice IPA, but boy, there are some low-end beers out there at these convenience stores.
4: Chuck Todd, formerly Meet the Press, joins us at the top of the hour. All right, let's reopen the California crime blotter.
5: It's happened yet again.
13: I see. Time for the California crime blotter.
4: And this edition takes us to Julia Child's hometown of Pasadena,
3: where someone stopped burglars from breaking into his house by putting little voice recordings on his cameras. For more on this, here is CBS LA.
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0: Moff. Lauren?
1: Well, this homeowner has security cameras and lighting all over his property. Still, these would-be burglars got a little too close. That's when, and you're going to hear this too, those cameras started talking.
2: I see this in my neighborhood too, where I'm out walking the dogs and there's like three or four houses where you're on the sidewalk, but it doesn't matter. The camera is set to start speaking and saying, "Hi, you're on security camera. We see what you're doing."
3: I met someone one time who had one of those attached to his car. So if people were getting too close to the car, he could go on the speaker and say something. And he had this ability to do voices and make sounds like the black guy from the Police Academy movies.
2: My buddy, my wife's best friend from college has a Jeep and he's got like a straight up loudspeaker and a megaphone so he can yell at people if they're not driving fast enough, because that's what you do in Texas. Especially if anybody is driving slowly in the passing lane, you're going to get yelled at.
4: Hey, you are being recorded.
1: That warning
2: doesn't even sound intimidating, but I guess it did the job.
3: It sounds official.
1: Is coming from the homeowner's security system as a group of masked.
2: You know, by the way, we should totally partner with a security company and say, we'll be that voice. Or maybe you want one of our friends to do it. Maybe you want Shangy to be in there.
5: The bureaucracy is real.
2: We can put our drops in the security cameras to freak people out.
3: Wait, you think you and I are going to be able to intimidate Chilean criminals who are here to ransack homes from doing it?
2: All right, maybe we're not the type of people, but I'm just brainstorming here. Some point this station's got to get profitable again.
1: Men let themselves into the back of his home.
6: It's unsettling. They were brazen. They're cavalier. Nothing was going to deter them.
1: The homeowner asked us not to identify him. He says he's still rattled by what happened late Friday night. His security cameras caught a car driving up a street in Upper Hastings Ranch. You can see it pull right up next to his driveway.
6: And when they drove by, the security lights went on. Came back, the security lights went on.
1: A couple minutes later, he says he got an alert on his phone of movement on his property.
4: Hey, you are being recorded. People walking on the driveway, please leave if you are not allowed to be here.
6: They came right through the backyard. Four men in masks.
2: Well, they're just trying to not get COVID.
3: Very concerned about slowing the spread.
6: Covered with gloves and marched into my backyard.
1: At the same time, the homeowner's alarm system was warning them.
4: Hey, you are being recorded. People walking on the pathway, please leave if you are not allowed to be here.
1: But that didn't stop them. The homeowner says he could see one of the suspects getting closer to the sliding doors. And that's when the alarm inside.
2: Now, if this was happening on a security camera in front of my house, I would be horrified.
3: Oh, and they don't even care. They never broke stride.
1: The house went off.
6: I just ran downstairs, so I didn't know that it was four of them. So when I saw four men in masks with gloves through my window casing my house, it was a shock.
1: The would-be burglars took off running. He says his wife called 911, and within minutes, Pasadena police arrived. The suspect...
2: That's the kind of response you get from Pasadena.
3: Yeah. He'd be out of luck if he was in L.A.
2: They'd come the next morning, maybe.
1: We're already gone. Now this home.
2: My car got broken into once in Burbank. And when we called, BPD was there in 5 minutes.
3: In LA, they tell them to fill out a form online.
1: Owner wants to warn his neighbors and others to stay alert.
6: I want everyone to be vigilant. You know, when the fires came through, we were Pasadena strong. I want to continue to be Pasadena strong. I want everyone to know this is happening.
1: The burglars left empty-handed, but he says the damage goes beyond what they could have taken.
6: You can't replace the feeling of security at home. Our house is our refuge. And if that's taken away, it's taken away for life.
1: Now, we checked with the Pasadena Police Department. They tell us they are investigating. No arrests have been made. And
2: we knew that part was coming. It's still L.A. County.
1: Are making some extra patrols in the neighborhood, and that's something we also saw while we've been out here today. They also tell us they're seeing if the suspects are connected to any other crimes in the area.
2: Probably.
1: Reporting live in Pasadena, Lauren Posen, CBS L.A.
2: So there you go. The audio warnings may have helped deter these burglars from going in and ransacking this guy's house in Pasadena.
3: What do you think the odds are that one of those creeps had a gun on him or some kind of weapon?
2: Well,

0: Definitely possible. We saw that story last week where someone was carrying a gun as a lookout for people stealing catalytic converters. A lot of these people are armed and they are dangerous.
1: All right, Randy, it's time to reopen the blotter.
0: All right, we got time for one quick one.
2: If the cashier is dummy.
3: We can make this stuff up if we tried.
4: I said, hell no, baby boy. Let me get up on out of here.
3: It's the California Crime Blotter.
1: And this one takes us to Reseda, which was made famous by the ladies from Reseda.
0: So I have a personal connection to this story. AT&T is a big provider in my area, and they have been recently installing fiber optic internet in all the neighborhoods, including my neighborhood. And I keep getting harassed by AT&T on a daily basis to switch to AT&T instead of my Starlink and try fiber. It's so much faster and it'll be cheaper. And one of the reasons I'm not going to try fiber is because of this news story and the news story we did last week where the newly installed fiber got cut by criminals and people were out of internet. Seriously, if I was doing the marketing for Starlink, and I'd love to endorse that product, say, Starlink, they can't steal our cables because we don't have any.
5: AT&T is looking...
0: Here's NBC LA.
5: ...for the vandals responsible for cutting a fiber line in Reseda. The company said vandals damaged a fiber line in the area that impacted phone and internet service for customers. Service has been restored. AT&T is offering a $20,000 reward for information that leads to an arrest.
0: Yeah, that's not going to happen. They've been talking about this for copper wire theft as well. Nobody turns anybody in.
1: No, I think they've just given up on even trying.
5: That involve the copper theft or attempted sale of the copper cable. This comes after Verizon customers experienced outages across Southern California.
0: Yeah, their fibers got cut last week. This week it was AT&T's, and I'm sure T-Mobile is next.
5: Last weekend in a similar incident.
0: So it's just my advice, if you happen to live in the vulnerable to all the crime San Fernando Valley, and this is not an endorsement, but I would like it to be, one of the reasons that I have Starlink and not fiber optic internet is because I know the lines are going to get cut and stolen.
1: And you think about how disruptive this is to people's lives. Post-COVID, it really does turn people's lives upside down because so many people now work from home and they're dependent on the internet to do that. You have people who are students. A lot of the classes are now remote. Certainly you need the internet to do your research, to write your papers and do your homework if you're a student. This is really, really bad for everyone who lives there. It is not a minor crime. It is not a victimless crime. It is a major, major, major pain in the keister.
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17: 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A Cumulus
18: up the pressure, CJ Pop of Fox News, and the cracks appear to be showing. Iran's real currency hits a new record low of $2 million to the U.S. dollar in morning trading. Fox's Trey Yink explains from Tel Aviv.
19: And the United States is set to unleash new economic sanctions against Iran to put new pressure on the regime in Tehran. U.S. Treasury Secretary Scott Bessent wrote on Sunday, President Donald Trump and the overwhelming might of our military have significantly dismantled Iran's military capabilities and weakened its nuclear program. Now we are entering the endgame. At dawn begins an economic D-Day, the single greatest financial offensive ever marshaled against any adversary. The head of Iran's Supreme National Security Council responded on X, saying if the economic war continues, not a single drop of oil will be exported, neither through the Strait of Hormuz nor from anywhere in the Persian Gulf.
18: She's on trial for murdering her three little children, and the closing arguments in her case loom. Fox's Nate Foy reporting this morning from outside the courthouse in Plymouth, Massachusetts.
20: The witness taking the stand will continue from Friday, and it's Dr. Avram Mack, a forensic psychiatrist, who testified on Friday that he believes that Lindsey Clancy was not suffering from postpartum psychosis and that she knew the difference between right and wrong when she killed her three children. He interviewed her two times and reviewed her medical file as well. The jury heard about that. This case has really become a competing story from two expert witnesses. This is after the defense rested its case on Friday with their expert witness, forensic psychiatrist Dr. Philip Resnick, telling the jury that he believes that Clancy did suffer from postpartum psychosis.
18: The new tariffs placed on Canadian goods and President Trump include wine, hockey sticks, cement, as well as paper and textile products. Now the president awaits a response from his Canadian counterpart. 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
3: 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Just click listen, then swipe right and hear the latest news updates on your time. 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
18: Primary season resumes tomorrow when voters head to the polls to cast their ballots in person. Fox's Tanya J. Powers has a preview.
0: In Georgia, a special election runoff is being held to fill the 13th district seat that was held by Democratic Congressman David Scott, who passed away in April. Scott's daughter, Marcy, is running against Everton Blair. Both are Democrats. Neither candidate captured the 50% majority needed to win the seat outright in the July special election. Oklahoma is holding its primary runoff elections, including races for the Republican gubernatorial nominee and Democratic Senate nominee. And in South Carolina, voters will cast ballots in a special GOP primary runoff to determine the party's nominee in the November general election to fill Senator Lindsey Graham's seat following his death last month. Tanya J. Powers, Fox News.
18: The Hawk Fire racing through parts of Reno, Nevada. The blaze 0% contained, about 15,000 acres charred so far.
1: Speaking of the wind direction, it's very key, especially when you consider Reno. That's where we have a lot of people living. And if we see a wind shift, not only could that change the direction of the fire growth, but it's going to bring in the poor air quality with the smoke. Right now in the overnight hours, calmer winds coming in from the southwest. That's actually probably the best wind flow you can have, because although there's not a lot of moisture, that is the direction where you could get a little more moisture in the atmosphere. Relative humidity as we go into the afternoon will be dropping. Right now we're sitting at about 30-35%, which is typical for the overnight. But in the afternoon, we drop down to the teens. And so that very dry air is not going to be helpful to the firefight.
18: That's Fox Weather's Brittany Merwin. More foul weather for Hawaii. The storm Mokay has been downgraded to a tropical depression, but it still threatens Hawaii with heavy rain. Now, just remember, the islands are still trying to bounce back from Hurricane Lala, which hammered the Big Island 2 weeks ago, and more rain from this storm, forecasters say, could create some mudslides. I'm CJ Papa. This is Fox News.
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36: 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Johnny with a Y, by the way. 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
37: 800-222-5222 is the telephone number, 1-800-222-5222. As I mentioned before, my family isn't in broadcasting. I'm the only one in my family who works in the broadcasting industry. Everyone else is in the tire industry. That was my dad's job. My siblings work in that industry. My uncle worked in that industry. And so when I was a child and we'd be sitting around the dinner table talking about whatever it was that happened that day, I would hear stories about tires. Now, I am the least mechanical person on planet Earth, so I was a little bit remedial when it would come to understanding what they would talk about. But one of the things that I always understood is that government regulators understand tires less than I do. Yet they have no problem making these large sweeping regulations that wreck an entire industry. I remember at one point, in fact, there was a big fight that they were involved with when they wanted to regulate that 18-wheelers had to use a specific kind of tire. They wanted to just change the way that tires were used for trucks, and they wanted a specific type of tire because they said it was eco-friendly. And after they passed the regulation, they found out that that particular tire would cause the trucks to hydroplane in water. It's always a good idea to find that out after you mandate that everyone go out and buy them. But that's what the state of California does. And the state of California always punches above its weight when it comes to the regulation of tires, because so many trucks have to get loads out of the Port of Los Angeles, the Port of Long Beach, the Port of Oakland, and then they take whatever it is that you put on the truck to the rest of the country. They call it the Alameda Corridor in Los Angeles County. And so if there's a regulation in California, all of the trucks essentially have to follow it because the trucks move around from the 50 states. It's how it works. So a California regulation is essentially a national regulation. And now, Randy, the state of California is making national news over another completely stupid regulation regarding tires.
2: Seriously, it sometimes sounds like we're doing a sketch on Saturday Night Live when we say, now they're banning tires?
37: It's really hard to believe.
2: And apparently it is a regulation from a law that was voted on like 20 years ago. Ashley Zavala broke this last night, and I can't tell you whether it's through email, Facebook, Twitter, Instagram, how many different people have sent us this story being like, you're not going to believe this one. So it didn't take a lot of thinking to figure out what are we going to start today with. Without further ado, let's find out what the heck is going on here. Here is KCRA3 and the treasure of California, Ashley Zavala.
1: California regulators approved new rules that will limit the type of tires you can buy when it's time to replace them on your car.
6: Yeah, while the California Energy Commission says that this is meant to save money for consumers, tire makers say that this will add to the cost of living here in the state.
2: Because, you know, it's already pretty expensive to live here.
37: It is going to make things more expensive. But remember what I said about the truck tires. This is a commission that didn't think this through. So I'm sure there's going to be all kinds of surprises that we're going to find out after we're all forced to put these expensive tires on our cars.
6: Hey, KCRA3 was the only TV station at the meeting today. KCRA3 political director Ashley Zavala was there to watch the vote. So walk us through what this is supposed to do.
1: Well, this was a lengthy hearing, and ultimately the California Energy Commission in a unanimous vote approved new rules that will phase out the sale.
2: More faceless bureaucrats making our life a living hell. And who exactly are we going to hold, quote, accountable for it?
7: The bureaucracy is real.
37: Well, it's not even nameless, faceless people. Nancy Skinner, who was the one that was doing the media rounds last night, is a termed out legislator. She termed out of the state legislature. She represented Oakland in the state legislature and termed out. So finally, we get her out of the state legislature, but then she shows up on the California Energy Commission and she's still wrecking our lives.
2: Term limits aren't a real thing in California. There's always somewhere else to go. You term out of the state senate, you term out of the assembly. Well, then Gavin keeps you around and appoints you to one of his commissions. Let's not forget who appoints people to the California Energy Commission. Let's find out what this regulation really means. As somebody, by the way, that just had to buy a new tire when I popped a tire hitting a pothole on Van Owen.
3: Of replacement tires that are currently sold in California that do not meet certain energy efficiency standards.
2: For rubber? What are we doing?
3: It's expected to eliminate most of the tires that are right now sold in this state. The goal is...
2: So when I go to my buddy Reseda Tire, who gives me a great deal every single time I drive over a nail on the 405, which happens at least four times a year... He can't sell me the tire for $60 that I've been buying. I have to buy something else or a brand new tire from the manufacturer that cost me $300. Great.
3: It's for consumers to save money on gas or electricity if you have an EV by having more efficient tires. At the center of this is a tire's rolling resistance, or how much energy a tire uses as it rolls down the road. Lower resistance means a vehicle uses less gas or less electricity. New cars generally come with efficient tires, but consumers typically replace them with higher rolling resistance tires. This new rule comes in phases in California. So first, by 2029, California will only allow the sale of tires with a maximum rolling resistance level of 9.1. In phase two, the standard lowers to 7.2.
2: Who comes up with these ideas?
37: People who don't understand the industry.
3: Starting in 2033. That second phase means that an estimated 70% of tires currently sold in California will be eliminated from the market. The California Energy Commission...
2: What do you do if you're a mom and pop tire shop and you're suddenly told that the state has made 70% of your stock illegal?
37: You go out of business.
3: Has never regulated tires before, so this is a first. The commission claims the savings on gas and electricity will offset the cost of new tires.
2: I don't think that's true whatsoever.
37: Nope. It's going to make everything that much more expensive, and it's going to hit the other states too.
3: Beginning of these phases, the commission also claims this will improve air quality and provide other environmental benefits. But meanwhile, some tires...
2: What do we do with all the old tires? Start a fire? Because that's not good for the air.
3: Makers have several concerns. Some say this is actually going to increase costs by limiting consumer choices. Here's what both sides of this new rule told us after the vote.
8: From the commission or the industry perspective, what we're really concerned about is the fact that these costs to the average, you know, families in California that are, you know, struggling with affordability is that it's going to increase their costs by hundreds of dollars in phase two. And we've highlighted that. And even in CEC's own data, you can see that. So we're rather disappointed that they move forward with phase two.
2: This spokesperson for Goodyear that went to this meeting, do you think he ever gets to go in the blimp?
37: I think he's had many a cocktail in that blimp.
2: Oh, look, it's put out to pasture Nancy Skinner. She was termed out and then put back onto one of these stupid commissions.
37: And by the way, I know this has nothing to do with anything, but as someone with very fair skin who has to go to the dermatologist all the time to get things frozen off or cut off because I spend too much time in the sun, this woman needs to go to a dermatologist. I see about five or six problem areas just right there.
2: Oh, boy.
3: A backup plan if the California Energy Commission's expectations around cost savings aren't met with this rule?
9: Well, we're committed to doing this right. We are only doing it because we know it will save Californians money. So we're going to monitor. We're going to do on our enforcement.
2: And of course, because it's downtown Sacramento, Skinner's getting sirened.
37: Of course.
9: Well, we have decades of experience with this. We have appliance.
2: Decades of experience. I don't think anybody on that commission knows anything about what they're doing.
37: No, you came from the state legislature. You don't work in that industry. You don't understand that industry. You might think you do, but you don't.
9: standards that are saving Californians money every day. And so we're going to use that same capability that we have for appliance standards on this. And sure, we'll revise it if things become less practical. But
2: better get out of there. Something's going on.
9: We're pretty confident.
3: California is the first state in the nation to create a rule like this.
6: So where did this come from exactly?
3: Yeah, it's kind of a loaded question, but I mean, that's a question we asked Commissioner Skinner, who you just heard from. Governor Gavin Newsom fairly recently appointed her to the commission. She's a well-known environmentalist. When she was a state senator, she has written several laws that right now regulate the state's oil and gas industry. So
2: she do anything to regulate the homeless fires that happened in her district for years and years and years?
37: Yeah, it's a good thing she had plenty of time to worry about all this stuff because she solved all the other problems in Oakland.
3: The California legislature more than 20 years ago directed the California Energy Commission to explore this kind of tire efficiency rule. It sat idle up until this year. The current chairman of the commission admitted today he had no idea that legislation existed.
37: Oh, my God.
2: When you pass 1,000 bills every single year, this is the kind of nonsense that happens, that nobody even knows what is law or what is a regulation. And who voted on this stuff? People that were termed out 10 years ago.
37: These people are so dumb. They have no idea that they're going to wreck an entire industry. And then they're going to term off this commission and end up someplace else. So we can't even blame them when it hits the fan. And by the way, here's another thing. We need to stick this on Gavin Newsom because he will say he had nothing to do with this. And it's fake news to say that Gavin Newsom banned tires in California. But this is what his appointee did. He thinks he's going to be the Democratic nominee for president. Well, guess what? He's campaigning in Michigan this week. He was out with Gretchen Whitmer, the governor of Michigan. What is the industry in Michigan that allows that state to exist? Cars. Well, guess what? Cars can't operate without tires.
2: And there's a lot of politicians in Michigan who are close to the auto industry that refuse to meet with Gavin over nonsense like this.
37: Including Debbie Dingell.
2: That's what I was thinking.
3: Ask Skinner if she brought it up, if she pushed it. She didn't directly answer the question. She told me, had she been on the commission 20 years ago, maybe this would not have taken so long.
2: So this was something that was in the rules, but it was never enacted until Gavin appoints Skinner because she's termed out. And the first thing Skinner does is ban tires.
37: In a state where everyone commutes.
0: But the bottom line is we don't really know why now.
3: Right. She said, I mean, the cost pressures of gas and electricity rates at this point, but it's really not clear why they decided.
2: I don't understand how the gas and electricity rates have anything to do with we're going to make you buy brand new tires.
37: No, this is her as a legislator knowing that it was in there. None of them knew it was in there. She knew it was in there. And my guess is she asked Gavin to put her on this commission knowing that she could do this if she got there. So the entire point of her going on this commission was to enact this rule.
3: Right now in this moment this year to do this.
0: Right. Or to let it be up to the consumer to decide if they want to invest in these tires that could save them
3: right.
0: money.
3: Right.
0: So, okay.
3: Mm-hmm.
0: Thank you.
2: There you go. That's the latest. In case you thought it couldn't get any crazier in California, we're banning 70% of tires sold in this state because it'll somehow save you money.
37: I don't even know how you frame that argument. We're making tires more expensive so you save money.
2: This is the insanity that we deal with every single day. If you're watching us from Nevada or Arizona, or I know there's somebody watching us right now from South Africa, welcome to the circus, everybody. It's a wild show every single day.
37: So the last time they did this with the trucks, it caused the trucks to hydroplane. I wonder what surprise we're going to find out about these tires.
2: Well, and when it comes to there's definitely somebody making a big payday out of this. What is going on?
37: I'm not even sure about that. I think this is an environmentalist who doesn't want us in cars. And the whole point is to make it so expensive that we ride their murder trains.
2: Well, you could take that high-speed rail from San Francisco to Los Angeles. Oh, wait, they never built it.
37: They don't want us driving cars. They don't want us living in single-family homes. They don't want us sending kids to private school. They want us living in mixed-use housing, riding their murder trains, and sending our kids to schools that don't work. That's what they want. Unbelievable.
35: 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For one, you're both broke. Stick around, and after the break, John and Randy might just fix one of those. It's the Fix California Hour.
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2: 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We have a fantastic episode that's up right there at johnnydontlike.com. Make sure to watch it after this show if you haven't seen it, with Susan Crabtree talking about Gavin ditching California for Michigan and Big Gretch. But tomorrow at 3 o'clock, we have a brand new episode premiering. We taped it this morning. We went all through the Sheng Tao scandal and its connections to one Babathy Banta. And we brought on Seneca Scott, who went off. It is an epic 40-minute deep dive into all the scandals surrounding Oakland. And it premieres tomorrow at 3 p.m.
37: He was on fire.
2: And, for your virgin ears out there, there are some cuss words. Not from us, but from Seneca for sure.
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2: 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It does a great job on chicken, including chicken breasts. I have a video on my social media at Randy Wang Radio on Instagram and Facebook. 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
35: 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John and Randy can fix many things. Your relationship,
20: I hate you,
35: good, isn't one of them. It's the Fix California Hour replay.
37: Previously, former California Congressman Eric Swalwell claimed that he did not have a sexual relationship with a Chinese spy. Turns out he had not only one, but at least 2 different roles in the hay behind the Great Wall with this woman.
2: Oh, yeah. The Fang Fang files have been released, and apparently there's a lot of drama that was going on with disgraced former Congressman Eric Swalwell. Here is ABC 7.
21: Explosive details about a sexual relationship between former Congressman Eric Swalwell and a suspected Chinese operative laid out in newly declassified FBI files.
37: You know what turned him on?
2: What's that?
37: When she said, "Speak into my cleavage." He thought she was just getting fresh, and she just wanted him to speak into the microphone.
2: There's bold text in one of the documents as they're getting the package together for this story that just says, quote, "She and Swalwell hooked up."
37: Of course they did.
21: It's a connection federal agents investigated for years, and tonight we're learning more now that the White...
2: Think of the hubris of this jackass that with not only that, but all of the allegations of rape, the sexual harassment, all the things that he has done over 20 years, that he had the gall to run for governor.
37: How many times did he go on junkets to Qatar?
2: A lot.
37: I bet you he slept with foreign spies all over the globe. It's like the Small World ride. He had them all.
1: Transparency Task Force has made the case public. Good evening. Thank you for joining us. I'm Dan Ashley.
7: And I'm Amma Dates. While the task force ultimately found no evidence of criminal wrongdoing, the case is highlighting the risks of foreign influence on some of the most powerful leaders in the U.S.
1: ABC 7 Eyewitness News political reporter Monica Mann has been sifting through the case file all day. Monica, it's very interesting, but a lot has been redacted.
8: Absolutely. Even with a lot of the redactions, the newly released case file documents...
9: It's a great picture of Swalwell to put on the screen.
37: Oh, yeah. And this state was dumb enough to vote for him for governor. Had that scandal not broke when it did, he would have won that primary.
9: He still got like 20,000 votes. What the hell? I guess there's a pro-rapist constituency, allegedly.
8: Answer some of the biggest unanswered questions from one of the Bay Area's most high-profile political scandals. The records provide new details about suspected Chinese spy Christine Fang's efforts to build relationships with...
37: Wait, is it Christine Fang or Fang Fang?
9: Well, apparently her name was Christine, but she was known as Fang Fang.
37: Is that her spy name?
9: Could be.
8: Political leaders and reveal more about her sexual relationship with Eric Swalwell, which in the past he did not confirm or deny publicly.
9: I guess the best thing you can say is at least this one was consensual.
37: I wonder how far up the food chain this goes over in China. Is this something that President Xi cooked up? Find me someone in foreign services who's good looking. All right, you go over there and sleep with congressmen. Bring back secrets.
8: Newly declassified files are giving us a fuller picture of the FBI's investigation into the suspected Chinese spy known as Fang Fang.
37: What do you think Swalwell called her?
9: Oh, I don't think it's safe for air.
8: Who worked on Eric Swalwell's 2014 congressional reelection campaign. According to the FBI documents, investigators suspected Fang Fang was facilitating a scheme to trade congressional internships for campaign contributions. The case first became public in 2020 after reporting revealed she had developed ties to several local and national politicians while living in California.
9: Fang Fang got around.
37: Yeah, no kidding.
8: Show Swalwell told investigators about multiple occasions of physical relations with Fang Fang.
37: Boy, she really took one for the team, didn't she?
8: Saying she and Swalwell hooked up, but he barely remembered the encounter after taking Ambien.
9: Oh, no. Also, I just got a little window into his world. Let's just say I know a thing or two about people that use Ambien. Not being very specific about anything. But there are people who take that drug that's supposed to make you sleep. And if you can, and again, I don't know this from personal experience, just what I've heard from people who were addicted to this stuff. If you can somehow beat the sleeps, you get a massive euphoric high like you just did a mound of cocaine.
37: Now, she might feel insulted, though, if he doesn't even remember sleeping with her on multiple occasions.
9: He doesn't remember. How many Chinese spies were you hooking up with, dude?
37: Yeah, that's what I'd like to know.
20: We are here today because...
9: You know, with all the stories about Swalwell, he's got to have picked up something at some point, right?
37: Oh, come on. There's a lot of miles on those tires.
9: Little herps, little claps, little gonorrheas. What you got going on, Swalwell?
37: I think he had the combo platter.
9: Apparently some of the comments are getting so explicit that YouTube is excluding them. I just can't wait to find out what they're saying.
37: Well, it's not any grosser than what Swalwell did.
20: Because of absolute nonsense.
8: You may remember Swalwell sounding the alarm about this in March when he accused FBI Director Kash Patel of resurfacing the case due to his run for California governor.
20: This effort to weaponize the FBI against the president's political enemy at a time that we are at war shows a distraction.
8: In a statement to...
9: Think of how disgusting this guy is, that he would stand in front of podiums, hold press conferences, do interviews, talk about... And I remember it was really creepy at the time when He did that sit down with Julie Watts of CBS News, and he called himself, I want to be a protector of women. All the while, this guy has been doing horrific things to women.
37: Oh, yeah. Yeah, no, the whole time that he was the masculine feminist, he was out dipping his egg roll in every bowl of sweet and sour sauce he could find.
9: Very good Married with Children reference.
8: ABC 7, Swalwell's attorney maintains that he did nothing wrong, writing, quote, the facts have not changed. Only the political motive for publicizing them has.
9: By the way, these are attorneys that are being paid by Eric Swalwell's campaign account.
37: Is it only me or does he have a lazy eye, too?
9: Think so.
37: He looks like he got kicked in the face by a mule. And he needs to get kicked in the face by another mule so he can uncross the eyes.
8: Claiming the Trump administration is acting out of retaliation.
0: These are people with real power and real access. And so you need to know they're focused on making sure that our country's safe.
8: Well,
37: wait a minute. That's Swalwell's attorney?
9: No, that's just an attorney.
37: Okay.
9: That's just an attorney commenting on the case. I don't think Swalwell's attorneys want to do any media interviews. Do you remember, and it feels like it was such a long time ago, but when the allegations first dropped, Swalwell hires this attorney to go on with Alex Michelson on CNN, and it is a complete disaster. Might have been the best moment on Alex's CNN show yet.
37: Oh, yeah, that was crash and burn.
8: Reignited political fights over Swalwell. Former federal prosecutors say the larger issue is how foreign adversaries cultivate relationships with people in power.
0: What this case represents is the intersection between the sort of man in power whose sloppy sexual habits.
9: Thought he was about to say sloppy seconds.
0: And appetites let in someone who was not vetted and who was a very dangerous person to give access to.
8: The FBI ultimately said it did not find evidence Swalwell violated federal corruption laws and that Fang left the United States and was barred from reentry. Of course, this comes months after Swalwell resigned from Congress and dropped out of the race for California governor, facing multiple allegations of sexual assault and misconduct, all which he still denies. And
9: yeah, how's that working out for you, Swalwell?
37: He's such a creep.
8: Well, those allegations remain under a separate investigations, I should say. Former federal prosecutors say these newly released files could further fuel questions about judgment, risk-taking, and conduct by elected officials as all of those investigations in New York and California continue to play out.
3: All right. Thanks, Monica. Mm-hmm.
9: And, of course, this is the most salacious of these stories, but there's all kinds of incidents, even including ones that have been reported recently, of Chinese spies infiltrating local California government. The mayor of Arcadia was engaged to a Chinese spy.
37: I wonder what secrets he told her. Because he was on the Intelligence Committee, wasn't he?
9: He was. You know, he was part of the impeachment. He was a very high profile member of Congress, all the while being a harasser and alleged rapist.
37: So he's going over to Fang Fang's at 3 a.m., high as a kite on Ambien. And I don't know, they're doing whatever it is they're doing. And with the ceiling fans clipping her toenails, she's asking him what he learned on the Intelligence Committee that day.
9: So how was your day, hon? Learn anything interesting? Anything you want to get off your chest?
37: What do you know about those new bombs? The whole world has turned into a Looney Tunes cartoon. Have you understood that?
9: Yes, especially as long as we have been doing this kind of job, the stories and the personalities get crazier and crazier and crazier every season. We are getting now to soap opera level stars of insanity that we have to deal with as our politicians and our elected representatives in California. The people of Dublin voted for this guy over and over and over and over again.
2: including after the allegations of the Chinese spy. And apparently all the stuff that was going on with staffers was a known secret in Washington, D.C. And everyone was like, yeah, that's him.
37: But Feng Feng is like the Chinese version of Boris and Natasha from Bullwinkle. It's like you want to spy out a central casting. Okay, let's get her and name her Feng Feng.
9: It is pretty on the nose.
3: If it ain't broke, don't fix it.
6: You may be frightened, and I know how you feel.
3: So I guess we'll be back after the break with more Fix California Hour Replay.
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5: If you want to watch us live, go to johnnydontlike.com and click that like button when you're there. It's the big thumbs up. It really helps us push the show in front of eyeballs all over the globe. Let's go to Clifton in Vallejo. Clifton, hello.
6: What's going on, John and Randy? Long time no talk to, man. I just been busy with a whole bunch of stuff, you know, and everything. And life, man, life gets in the way of everything. And that's just all it is to it. But, man, this sleazeball, Eric Swalwell, man, I'm telling you, he's the poster child for that NBC show Dateline to Catch a Predator. That's what every time I looked in this guy's face, that's what I saw. Somebody that would be that low and that, yeah, just that evil to do some stuff like that. You could just see evil all in his face. I never did like that guy. You understand what I'm saying? And another thing, John and Randy, haven't we fought a revolutionary war over taxation without representation? So how can you tell me that it's fair for you to come, even if I got $100,000 or however much I got, it's not your right to come and take my money?
5: I agree. And I think that wealth confiscation tax is going to get thrown out by the courts if it passes.
6: That is absolutely ridiculous, man, for somebody to even come up with some thought like that, man. That's just not right. That's all it is to it, man. You know, and I'm not leaving California. I was watching this story on Yahoo News about how many people left LA, 17,000 and left San Bernardino County. They got all the records because of the taxes and all of that stuff and the money they losing. But still, we got to stay and fight for this state, man, because we can't let it go to these people, man. I'm telling you already, man. It can't happen. And we all should be praying. I don't know if you guys are praying guys, but I am. And we should be praying to God to save this state. And that's what it is right there, man. I'm out, man. Love you guys, man. Love your show. You know y'all top of the list.
5: All right. Thank you, Clifton. And for the record, I'm not religious. I'm Episcopal. All right. The AI boom is causing the housing market in San Francisco to blow up. But Randy, there's one notable exception.
7: It's not happening in Oakland. Which is a shame because, you know, you're right on the water. You're right on the other side of San Francisco. What could be wrong with Oakland? For more, here is ABC 7.
8: As the growth in artificial intelligence continues to explode in San Francisco, so too have home prices and rents.
7: Yeah, just as I start thinking about getting a condo out there, great.
8: According to data from Redfin, home prices in the city by the bay have soared nearly 20% just in the past year.
9: We have very, very low supply and a very, very active and strong paced. When I mean strong, I mean financially strong and high paced buyer pool.
7: And it's a lot of all cash offers, and this is true. Somebody bought a house with just their stock from OpenAI, stock that isn't even public.

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6: Fox News, I'm CJ Papa. President Trump stepping up the pressure on Iran's bottom line with new economic penalties. United States Representative to NATO Matt Whitaker telling Fox.
7: These sanctions are going to be dramatic. I think they're going to be meaningful, but I want to highlight their currency is as weak as it's ever been, and inflation is skyrocketing.
6: And Iran's currency hitting a new record low in trading today. Pakistan, which played a key role in brokering a 60-day ceasefire in June, sending a high-level delegation to Tehran today to discuss ending the war. At least six people are hurt, including three first responders from the Hawk Fire in Reno, Nevada.
8: The zero containment is the problem. Again, containment being a perimeter that they're trying to set up around the fire, but the fire itself will still be burning.
6: Fox Weather's Brenna Merwin. Governor Joe Lombardo declaring a state of emergency. 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

0: is the Fox News Rundown. Now a look at sports.
1: Baseball, the Phillies have swept three consecutive series. They beat the Twins, the Marlins, and the Cardinals all in three straight. That's nine in a row for the Phils. They're just three back of the Braves in the National League East. NFL news, Raiders running back Ashton Jeanty, who had to be helped off the practice field on Sunday. It's a sprained ankle. Nothing more serious than that. Elsewhere, Bud Clark of the Seahawks, the rookie safety, broke his right ankle. Unfortunately, that will cost him multiple months. That's sports on the Fox News Rundown. Jay Berman, Fox News.
2: Now an update from Outkick's Stan Dockich.
3: We are inclusive. Yay! We stand for inclusion. Yay! We want everybody. Yeah, wait a second. You're being challenged. You're being challenged. You know, if the WNBA comes out and says Enes Kanter and Roy Smart aren't eligible, then what exactly makes somebody eligible for the WNBA? They talk about inclusion. They have a very clear statement in their bylaws. You got to be a woman. You know, we saw Kathy Engelbert in her statement say these are bad faith actors, these two. She's talking about them because they are now saying they're a woman. They're bad faith actors. But I would argue, okay, which dude dressing up as a girl is a good faith actor? For Outkicks, don't at me. I'm Dan Dockich, and this is Fox News Run.
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6: The Trump administration has announced that it's going to transform spaceflight in the form of the frequency in which we're doing this. The Trump administration announcing that they're targeting launching three satellites or three spaceships per day as they ramp up towards 2030. The justification for this is to support GPS, weather forecasts, internet access, military communications. One of the things that the Trump administration will never get enough credit for is creating the Space Force. Because in my estimation, there already is a fight, a war going on in space. We need to dominate in space. The foresight of creating the Space Force will then allow the United States of America to lead the world in our ability to communicate, educate, to have weapons that will allow us to protect the world and protect the United States of America. This is a critical element. So, with the Trump administration announcing up to three flights per day, add that to what's going on with SpaceX, with Blue Origin, what's going on with Jeff Bezos, you're going to see more and more happening in space, but life as we know it will not continue unless we accelerate this. I'm Jason Chaffetz, host of the Jason in the House podcast and a Fox News contributor.
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5: down the details, CJ Pop of Fox News. From President Trump's so-called economic D-Day targeting the bank account of the Islamic Republic, which already is reeling from a direct hit. Fox's Trey Inc. explains from Tel Aviv.
11: The economic pressure comes as the Iranian rial crossed 2 million to 1 U.S. dollar, a historic low for the country's currency. The head of Iran's Supreme National Security Council responded on X, saying if the economic war continues, not a single drop of oil will be exported, neither through the Strait of Hormuz nor from anywhere in the Persian Gulf. Iran will regard any country's participation in or support for America's economic war against the Iranian people as an act of war. Despite this statement, reports do indicate that crossings through the Strait of Hormuz are up 400% over the last 2 weeks. The United States is overseeing vessels out of the Persian Gulf through a safer southern passage.
5: Well, things like natural honey, essential oils, candles, hockey sticks, as well as paper goods. On President Trump's 50% tariff on those goods from Canada, their leader over the weekend.
14: We recognize that some U.S. companies and some U.S. states are innocent bystanders in a dispute that they did not want.
5: Canada's Prime Minister Mark Carney, whose countermove could begin September 8th. Coming up shortly, what could be the final day of testimony in front of a Massachusetts jury, which will decide the fate of Lindsay Clancy, the mom accused of killing her three kids.
15: The witness taking the stand will continue from Friday, and it's Dr. Avram Mack, a forensic psychiatrist, who testified on Friday that he believes that Lindsay Clancy was not suffering from postpartum psychosis and that she knew the difference between right and wrong when she killed her three children. He interviewed her two times and reviewed her medical file as well. The jury heard about that. This case has really become a competing story from two expert witnesses.
5: Fox's Nate Foy outside the courthouse in Plymouth, Massachusetts. Closing arguments could begin as soon as today. 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

0: partially blocking the carpool lane. Carquinez Bridge, all lanes are open after the weekend closure. That's traffic. I'm Todd Peters.
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5: So that was chaos. That was Hassan Piker at a recent meeting saying, all right, America did not deserve 9/11. And the crowd booed there at the DSA gathering.
4: Why did he temper that? Because I think that was the same gathering where he sang the funny song about how

0: Tell me in my ear, Hanson. What?
1: Whisper it lovingly.
0: Ossoff.
1: Oh, yeah.
0: He's Jewish. I missed that somehow. So he's got, you know, you can bring all the game you want with your criticisms against Trump that got so much attention and everybody was laughing at and it was very clever and all that sort of stuff. You ain't going to get the nomination or be anything big in the Democratic Party right now because you're Jewish.
1: Yeah.
0: That's just a fact.
1: Jews. Right. So anyway, multiple DSA types claiming that the process is going to be violent. Again, take them at their word. And then real quickly, I wish we had more time for this. Maybe we can pay it off next hour. But the list of the heavyweights of New York City socialism and how rich they all are. I know that's something we've talked about before, but it's like to a person, they're all trust fund rich kids.
0: Yeah. That one girl that they call, well, she's got a funny, Lululemon, which is a pretty funny nickname for her.
1: That's really funny.
0: She's super crazy rich, like more rich than most of these people are. And she's hardcore the, everybody has, you know, it's a government right to have housing and all that sort of stuff.
1: Right.
0: Lululemon.
1: Yeah. We'll review some of these people, next hour. It's amazing. And again, it's like there aren't exceptions.
0: Yeah.
1: They're all rich kids.
0: Yeah, including Osama bin Laden and Castro and all kinds of people. If you missed the segment, get the podcast, Armstrong and Getty, on demand.
2: Armstrong and Getty.
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5: We're entering an endgame. I'm Lisa Brady, Fox News. That's how Treasury Secretary Scott Bessent describes new sanctions on Iran and opposed calling Economic D-Day the single greatest financial offensive ever marshaled against an adversary. He's scheduled to detail the sanctions an hour from now as a tug of war over the Strait of Hormuz continues, along with a U.S. blockade of Iranian ports.
6: The Vanguard, those two carrier strike groups, USS George H.W. Bush and the USS George Washington, who just arrived in theater from the Pacific with Lincoln heading home after more than 250 consecutive days at sea without a port call. President Trump has said the U.S. is close to a deal with Iran dozens of times over the past nearly 6 months of this conflict. Some economists predict with Iran's currency, the rial now at $2 million per U.S. dollar, Iran's economy will crash eventually.
5: Fox's Lucas Tomlinson at the White House. The new sanctions also aimed at punishing any countries that help Iran, which is threatening seismic retaliation. Meantime, Pakistan pushing to renew diplomatic efforts to reach a peace deal. President Trump threatening higher tariffs on Canadian products as a trade dispute intensifies.
7: Accusing Canada of ripping off the U.S. for years, President Trump says tariffs on cars, trucks, and steel imports will be increased to 50% starting January 1st. The president's announcement made on social media comes after higher import taxes kicked in on dozens of Canadian products shipped to the U.S. over the weekend.
5: Fox's Jared Halpern at the White House. Canada's prime minister is vowing dollar-for-dollar retaliation beginning next month. The U.S. trade representative blames the breakdown in talks on the Canadians, saying they demanded restrictions on key U.S. goods. Schools are closed today in the Reno, Nevada area as crews battle a wildfire that exploded in size over the weekend. More than 90,000 people urged to evacuate. Firefighters are working to keep the Hawk Fire from jumping a main highway. 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
15: So no grade southbound 680 before Vargas Road. A big rig fire continues to have the slow lane blocked. A tow truck is on the way. In the meantime, southbound 680 remains stop and go from Stone Ridge Drive. Huge backup westbound Vallecetos Road as well. That's traffic. I'm Todd Peters.
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9: Record to run on. I'm Lisa Brady, Fox News. That's what Vice President J.D. Vance is pitching to midterm voters.
10: In just 18 months, we have seen an industrial renaissance all across the United States of America.
9: Visiting a manufacturing facility in Maine and aiming to counter Democrat messaging on affordability.
10: Our vision of America is that we want businesses and workers investing in their communities, investing in their homelands, and thriving together.
9: Vance also warning what's been accomplished could be undone. The vice president also noting that Maine borders Canada and saying what the Trump administration wants is a fair deal for cross-border trade. This is President Trump says cars, trucks, and steel imported from Canada will have tariffs increased to 50% beginning in January. The two countries accusing each other of derailing talks aimed at ending a trade dispute.
11: We did make some progress in recent weeks. In the end, that momentum reversed. And we could not accept what the U.S. had offered, nor could we give what they asked.
9: Canada's Prime Minister Mark Carney warning of dollar-for-dollar retaliation beginning next month.
12: U.S. Trade Representative Jamieson Greer, who is leading negotiations with his Canadian counterpart, blamed Canada for the breakdown, saying Ottawa demanded restrictions on U.S. wine, dairy, and auto imports.
9: Fox's Jared Halpern at the White House. Treasury Secretary Scott Bessent set to detail new sanctions on Iran.
13: He wrote this in the Financial Times today, quote, total financial isolation can obviate the need for American force. But Iran is standing firm. Its new security chief says they will strike their Gulf neighbors if they joined U.S. efforts to further isolate the country. And its Persian Gulf Strait Authority warns vessels violating its arrangements in Hormuz, they could be fined or confiscated.
9: Fox Business's Lauren Simonetti. Bessent describes economic D-Day as part of an endgame. 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
21: It's an old grade southbound 680 before Vargas Road. A big rig fire that happened hours ago continues to have the right lane blocked with traffic backed up almost to Stone Ridge Drive. No word on when the right lane will reopen. It's also caused a big backup westbound Vallecetos Road. That's traffic. I'm Todd Peters.
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4: Warning to other nations. Lisa Brady, Fox News, as the Trump administration rolls out new sanctions intended to isolate Iran's economy.
5: All countries, companies, and financial institutions with links to Iran are on the clock.
6: An economic engagement of any kind with this murderous regime will expose those responsible to the full reach of American power.
5: Treasury Secretary Scott Bessent says those consequences could include secondary sanctions and isolation from the U.S. economy.
6: No nation should expect to enjoy the rewards of our system while helping those who seek to destroy it.
5: Bessent did not publicly share timelines or deadlines for U.S. partners to cut ties with Iran.
4: Fox's Jared Halpern at the White House. China, Turkey, and the United Arab Emirates are among Iran's largest trading partners. Hardline Iranian officials say any country's support for the new sanctions will be considered an act of war.
7: The secretary of Iran's National Security Council saying today, quote, if the economic war continues, not a single drop of oil will be exported, neither through the Strait of Hormuz nor from anywhere in the Persian Gulf.
4: Fox's Jonathan Hunt in Tel Aviv. This is a trade dispute with Canada. Deepens with each side blaming the other for a breakdown in talks. Canada's prime minister warning of retaliation as President Trump threatens another increase in tariffs beginning in January after a 50% hike on a variety of Canadian goods that already kicked in. President Trump turning attention to school choice.
8: And we want every parent to have the power to send their child to a high quality school that shares their values. It's so important.
4: Holding a Rose Garden event to highlight progress made during his second term, including a tax credit aimed at expanding school choice passed by Republicans in Congress as part of a larger bill last year. 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
11: It's an old grade southbound 680 before Vargas Road. Debris from a big rig fire continues to have the right lane blocked.

0: 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That's traffic. I'm
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1: 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It is the best way to experience this show. You get to watch us. I dressed up for y'all. We also have all the videos that we're playing. You get to react to those along with us. Play around in the lively chat room. Vote in our poll. Do you think tires are appliances? 99% of you say no. And make sure you hit that like button so YouTube recommends us to new people. It's happening every single day. We're up to like 5,400 subscribers, so we better figure out what we're going to do for 10,000.
0: I guess it's the same crowd who thinks that women can have a penis who think that tires are appliances.
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1: 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Carol Fife, I'm looking at you. It currently is at 7,900 views. If you haven't seen it yet, make sure you watch it today at 3. And if you have seen it, watch it again. Hit the like button and leave a comment. Tell us if you think Bob Bonta is getting raided by the FBI.
0: And we're going on the road to the San Fernando Valley.
1: A week from Friday, we'll be at the Pineapple Hill in Sherman Oaks from noon to 3 with our friend Susan Shelley from the Howard Jarvis Taxpayer Association. 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A week from Friday, September 4th from noon to 3. We'll see you there.
0: We're 30 minutes into today's show, and we're just getting started, so don't you go anywhere.

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7: Economic asphyxiation. I'm Lisa Brady, Fox News. That's how the U.S. Treasury Secretary describes the next move against Iran.
8: We are launching an economic onslaught against Iran's financial connections around

0: around the globe.
1: Secretary Scott Bessent says the clock is ticking for countries and entities to sever economic ties with Iran or face their own consequences, including possible secondary sanctions, adding that no one is above being held accountable.
2: But the big question here is, how does the U.S. get Russia and China on board? They are the critical nations in terms of supporting Iran. Russia, as it continues to prosecute its war in Ukraine, and China, as it continues to look towards Taiwan, both have vested interests in keeping the U.S. tied up with Iran.
1: Fox's Jonathan Hunt in Tel Aviv. The U.S. and Canada blaming each other for a breakdown in trade talks.
3: Treasury Secretary Scott Bessent says President Trump wants Canadian leaders to negotiate in good faith following a breakdown in talks last week.
4: They were offered quite a good deal last week. They chose to reject it.
3: Higher import taxes hit dozens of Canadian products over the weekend. Canada's Prime Minister Mark Carney says his government will respond dollar for dollar and says Canada will only return to the negotiating table when the U.S. has the right attitude.
5: We could not accept what the U.S. had offered, nor could we give what they asked.
3: Carney also says he intends to expand trade relationships with the EU and other partners.
1: Fox's Jared Halpern at the White House. The judge just denying a defense motion for a mistrial in the case against Lindsay Clancy, the Massachusetts mother charged with murder in the deaths of her three young children. The defense claims postpartum psychosis. Closing arguments are expected this week. A mixed finish on Wall Street. The Dow up 139 at the bell. 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
8: 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The Bay Area Chevy Dealers Traffic Update on KSFO.
9: I have a stall in San Francisco, westbound 80 before 101. This stall is currently blocking the left lane, and traffic is slow as you approach the scene. The right lane remains shut down on the Sunol Grade, southbound 680 before Vargas Road. This is all due to an earlier big rig fire on the shoulder. Traffic backed up to Koopman Road. That's traffic.
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22: California needs fixing. And John Phillips is just the man to lead the charge. 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
23: That portly guy who took on Nick Shirley and demanded to see his penis is taking some body blows in the chat.
1: I don't even think we brought him up. You know what it is? One of the graphics for one of the videos we put up over the weekend has the side-by-side screenshot of Terry Shantz harassing Nick Shirley and Terry Shantz saying that he was the victim of sexual harassment by Jim Cooper. And so as soon as they see that, the chat starts going off. If you want to make fun of the guy who asked to see Nick Shirley's penis, you need to go to JohnnyDon'tLike.com right now and participate in the chat room. We're having a good old time, but I will warn you, it is uncensored in there.
23: And we continue at 106 in the afternoon on the John Phillips Show. Mr. Randy Wings in Culver City.
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23: 800-222-5222 is the telephone number, 1-800-222-5222. It is our pleasure to welcome our next guest to the program. She's a columnist for the Southern California News Group and host of the Howard Jarvis Radio Show, which airs Tuesday nights on KABC in L.A. and KSFO in the Bay Area. You can follow her on X at Susan_Shelley. Susan Shelley, welcome.
24: Thank you so much. Great to be with you.
23: And we're going to be with you in person, in short order, in the San Fernando Valley.
24: I'm so excited. We're going to be talking about yes on Prop 43 to save Proposition 13 to protect local taxpayers. We're so excited to have something good on the ballot to vote for.
23: How is that going? I know it's early in the process. We're in August. People are just starting to go back to school. The kids are, and people are finishing up their summer vacations. They're starting to focus on the November election. How do you feel about it right now?
24: I feel very good about it. You know, it's been so hard for people with the high cost of living. And then you get your ballot and there's tax increases. There's all these local tax increases. And some of them are passing with fewer votes than they're supposed to get, according to the Constitution, because the courts opened up a loophole that special interests can use to raise taxes with fewer votes. And we're closing that loophole. We're getting rid of that. We're going to do something about the cost of living in California. We're going to make it harder to raise taxes.
23: All right. We'll get more into that as we get closer to that live broadcast at Pineapple Hill in the San Fernando Valley. If you're in the San Fernando Valley, we'd definitely love to see you for that remote. One of the big stories coming out of Sacramento this week was a vote, a unanimous vote that took place at the California Energy Commission, where they decided in their infinite wisdom to remove 70% of the tires from the market and force us to buy green tires that cost a lot more than the tires that people typically purchase. Newsom and the commission say, well, it may cost you more money in the short term, but we're going to save you money in the long term. So this is good for you. So let us take away your consumer choice and we know what's best. What do you make of what happened there?
24: Well, this whole thing is so incredibly stupid. It first of all goes back to a law that was signed by, you ready? Gray Davis. This was signed in 2003, 1 week before the election that recalled him. And what this was supposed to do was create standards for originally state vehicles to use fuel-efficient tires. And the reason they wanted to be fuel-efficient is they were worried about OPEC and energy security. It wasn't until 2006, after we had all the oil we needed in shale, we discovered that they had to change the reason for using force on these things to global warming. And now that's the reason for using force against the auto industry to take your choices away and make you stop driving. It's so crazy, and it doesn't do anything for the climate. The greenhouse gas reduction from the fuel is fractional. meaningless. And what they're doing is going to burden manufacturers, retailers, and consumer choice and make life just less affordable for people who are working hard and wearing out their tires.
23: I want you to talk to me about this from the point of view of the news media, because I think that there was a great window involved in this story that shows the public just exactly how things work in a one-party state, where they voted to do this. Ashley Zavala of KCRA in Sacramento reported on it. It went national and international because it was so outrageous. It generated all kinds of negative attention. Nancy Skinner had to talk about it publicly. She got roasted all over social media, and they were really upset at all the negative attention that they generated. So the PR person for the California Energy Commission sent Ashley Zavala a nasty note, a nasty gram. Maybe passive aggressive is the good way to describe it. And they said, we don't like your tone. We want you to change your tone. And in that email, yeah, they're voicing their displeasure of her reporting, but what they're doing is they're trying to play the refs. They're trying to influence her reporting by letting her know there's an implicit threat that we're going to cut you off. We're not going to give you information. We're not going to give you access. We're not happy with how you're reporting on our commission. And in a one-party state, you can get away with that. They're not the only ones that do it. Newsom Shop does it all the time. They demand retractions from television stations, newspapers, radio stations, shops up and down the state. George Gascon was one of the worst offenders at this. He did it all the time. Lorena Gonzalez did it all the time. Kevin De Leon did it all the time. But the public who's just reading the newspaper while they're eating their Cheerios or watching the news on television at night or listening to us on the radio when they're driving around, they don't see that part of it. They don't see how that sausage is made. But that happens all the time.
24: Yes, it does. The first time I became aware of how widespread this was in the Bill Clinton administration. He employed people like Dee Dee Myers and George Stephanopoulos to call reporters and try to get them to stop reporting on various scandal stories by saying things like, this isn't new, and saying things like, you're the only reporter that's doing this, you're an outlier, and sometimes calling their editors or their producers and trying to put pressure on them. And unless people are very secure in their jobs as reporters, as journalists, it's easy to be intimidated. The other thing they can do is they can try to take access away. As a reporter, you need access to the press conferences and the interviews, and they can cut that off. And you have seen this happen. The Biden administration took away press passes in the White House. I think 200 press passes he took away because people weren't asking polite questions or something. And what, you know, you need organizations like Ashley Zavala's organization, the Sacramento Press Club. You need groups like that to stand up for all the reporters and to fight for the ones who are less senior and more easily intimidated against this kind of really abusive government overreach to try to shape stories. Everybody has the right to send a press release and try to get their viewpoint out. But when you start pushing that hard and indicating that we're going to make trouble for you, which is not what happened here with Ashley Zavala, they just wanted to be nasty. But sometimes you do see that where people are, their jobs are threatened, and it's really important to call that out.
23: When that email was made public, one of the first people to respond to it was Bill Malusian of the Fox News Channel, who said that when he was at Fox 11, KTTV in Los Angeles, and broke the story of Gavin Newsom dining at the French Laundry when he shut down restaurants for indoor dining statewide or for most of the state, they put all kinds of pressure on them not to run that story, including by lying and claiming that it was outdoor dining when you could see the ceiling, you could see the chandelier hanging. It was obvious that they were inside. You saw windows, for heaven's sake. And they did whatever it was that they could, whether it's lie, cheat, and steal, to try to get that story pulled down because they knew how damaging something like that would be. And it was. I mean, that was a lot of fuel for the recall fire for Gavin Newsom, but it's so hypocritical for the crowd that claims that they're there to protect democracy and the freedom of the press and all of those sorts of things. This is what they do when no one's looking.
24: That's absolutely right. And the crowd that's trying to protect democracy wants to kill off the voter ID measure. Why is that? That's a good question. And they're just hypocrites, as you said. It's all just politics.
23: Let's shift gears here and talk about the people mover at LAX, because you talk to people who work at the airport, the flight attendants, the pilots, the gate agents, the mechanics, and they say the people mover is operational, not for passengers, but you see it moving around the airport all the time. Why isn't it that people are riding on that thing? What's going on with the people mover? Because there was a story out this last week that said it may not be open to passengers for quite some time.
24: Well, they're in some sort of a testing phase. I'm not sure what it is exactly that they're testing, but it's not ready for prime time yet. It's not certified safe for passengers. And that takes, I guess, a number of months. And the trouble they're having is they're up against a deadline in the bond contracts and also a deadline with the airport for the project itself. One is in October. The bond deadline is early October. And if they haven't got passenger service availability by October 8th, I think it is, the bondholders can demand immediate repayment and other concessions from this contractor. And the contractor blames the city and says that the city is the cause of the delays. And there's probably a good argument that they're right. So you have this other contract deadline in December where the airport can demand concessions. So it's a very strange situation where everybody's in court again. The contractor is suing the city. That was filed in July. And they're arguing that the city is causing the delays, that they then can extract concessions from them. Because this is an ungrammatical sentence. They can extract concessions because of the delays they cause themselves. So this is a sticky mess, and it's just one more public transit project boondoggle, way over budget, way over schedule in California.
23: You know what it reminds me of? It reminds me of that meeting that took place between Gil Cedillo, Kevin De Leon, and others, the then council president, Nery Martinez, when they were talking about drawing the new congressional or council districts in the city of Los Angeles. And one of the things that they brought up in that meeting was that they were all fighting over the airport. Everyone wanted the airport in their district because you can really decide, you know, who gets the contracts at the airport and who doesn't. And it's an opportunity to raise a ton of money for your reelection campaign because you have all of these people who want something from you because the airport is a very lucrative place to do business.
24: Yes, and if you use LAX, you're paying for all of that. You're paying for the campaign donations, you're paying for the contracts, you're paying in facility charges and extra costs, extra for a turkey sandwich or a cup of coffee at the airport because the concessionaire has to pay these fees to the airport, and the airport is paying these fees to the contractor of the people mover, and it's at, I think, $3.5 billion right now for construction cost, and that's without the cost of operating it. So it's deeply in the hole financially, and you can just expect even higher prices at LAX as a result of that.
23: I just don't understand why everything is so complicated here, because they have these people movers at DFW. They have them in SeaTac in Seattle in the Pacific Northwest. They have them in Las Vegas. They have them in Sacramento. They have them all over. It doesn't seem like it's that complicated of a thing. They have them at virtually all of the amusement parks, including Disneyland here in California. Yet when LAX tries to do it, it's like we have to reinvent the wheel.
24: If you read what they were required to do for this train, you can see what the problem is. It had to have solar power, not just on the trains themselves, but it had to have in the administrative and control area, all the engineering, 50% solar power. The train cars had to be recyclable. I don't even know what that means, but they had to be recyclable. The contracts had to be awarded to each checkbox on the political wish list, each group, including people who were recently released from prison, had to be included as employees or contractors in order to meet all these requirements. Well, you know, if you put all that kind of stuff in, it's going to slow it down.
23: Don't they do the same thing with the buses and the vehicles at the airport too, where they have to be electric and they have to be done, be a certain way, and that causes gridlock and that causes problems and everything to be way more expensive than it should be?
24: Absolutely. Higher repair costs for some of this new technology because they want to be the first to use the new technology. Well, sometimes there's a reason that nobody's using it. We keep finding out every time we're the first, like with the tires, we're the first to regulate tires for fuel efficiency. Well, maybe there's a reason that nobody ever wanted to do this before.
23: It's amazing how many people I know who live here in Southern California who are willing to go to one of the regional airports, one of the airports that services Orange County, John Wayne, or Ontario, or Burbank, or Palm Springs, or Santa Barbara, Long Beach, whatever, even though you have to connect. And they do have some direct flights. But if you're going a long distance, typically you're going to have to connect somewhere unless it's a hub for one of the airlines. And people are willing to connect planes and risk losing their baggage and risk getting stuck in some other city and risk missing their meeting or missing their graduation or missing the wedding or whatever, so they don't have to deal with LAX. It's an indictment of how they run that place.
24: And it's getting worse because they've just raised all the fees for Uber and Lyft in order to drive people to the people mover. They want to make it as expensive as possible to use any other form of transportation to get to the terminal because they want to force people into the people mover. It's craziness. If they would just build something efficient and well designed, people would be happy to use it. But no, they build it badly and then they coerce people with misery and cost into using it.
23: And how much do you want to bet if they ever get this thing up and running, it's going to break immediately?
24: I'm not taking that bet.
23: Susan Shelley with the Howard Jarvis Taxpayers Association. And Randy, we're going to be with Susan in the San Fernando Valley at Pineapple Hill.
2: Well, now I got to add myself to this to do the plug, which is going to look weird, but I can make it work. There. Thanks, Johnny.
23: All right. Look, Susan's Alice.
2: We're going to be at the Pineapple Hill Saloon and Grill on Friday, September 4th from noon to 3 with Susan Shelley talking about Prop 43, the Local Taxpayer Protection Act. Come down, have lunch with us. It's going to be a great time. Friday, September 4th from noon to 3. Johnny, you could have done that yourself.
23: No, I don't have the copy in front of me. You do.
2: You don't need the copy. You know when the event is.
24: And free yard signs, free door hangers, free stuff.
23: And a club sandwich you don't want to miss. All right, Susan, thanks so much for stopping by.
24: Thank you.
23: It's the John Phillips.
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1: 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And he goes off. 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
0: And if you like that segment with Susan Shelley, we definitely want to see you in the San Fernando Valley.
1: We're going to be there a week from Friday at the Pineapple Hill Saloon and Grill from noon to 3 on Friday, September 4th. There will be yard signs for Prop 43, the Local Taxpayer Protection Act. And, of course, you'll have a great lunch. Get a Hazy Little Thing IPA and a club sandwich. You'll have a great time at the Pineapple Hill on Friday the 4th from noon to 3.
0: All of this club sandwich talk is making me hungry.
1: The club sandwich there is phenomenal. And they even have fantastic gluten-free bread if that's your vibe too.
0: And I was so proud of the heirloom tomato sandwich I made today. I sent Randy a picture.
1: Yeah, Art the PD and I are trying to figure out why did Johnny send us a picture of his tomato sandwich? What's going on with you?
0: I was very proud of it. It tasted good.
1: It looked very, very, very good.
0: What do you say we make a couple of listeners very happy?
1: Well, let's do that right now. Oh, boy. 790 KABC welcomes the 21st annual L.A. Wine Fest at the L.A. Equestrian Center in Burbank. Saturday, September 12th and Sunday, September 13th. 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But right now, call in number 9 at 1-888-795-222. Gets a pair of general admission tickets to Sunday, September 13th. You must be 21 years old to win. Tickets furnished by the L.A. Wine Fest. Good luck dialing.
0: Coming up next, we're going to open up the California crime blotter. 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
5: The clock is ticking. I'm Lisa Brady, Fox News. That message from Treasury Secretary Scott Bessent saying the U.S. is putting countries and other entities on notice to cut economic ties with Iran or face financial consequences.
6: We are going to hold everyone accountable, and this is economic asphyxiation of this regime.
5: Iran remains defiant, warning any support for the new sanctions will be considered an act of war.
7: The Secretary of Iran's National Security Council writing today, quote, if the economic war continues, not a single drop of oil will be exported, neither through the Strait of Hormuz nor from anywhere in the Persian Gulf. But the pressure is beginning to tell in Iran. Inflation is skyrocketing. The availability of goods is dropping just as fast.
5: Fox is Jonathan Hunt in Tel Aviv. The U.S. Supreme Court just clearing the way for an executive order restricting mail-in voting. However, the decision appears to leave room for

0: It's the John Phillips Show. 800-222-5222 is the telephone number. 1-800-222-5222. 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
8: Tens of thousands of foreigners could soon lose business and tourism visas. I'm Lee Silicera, Fox News. The State Department planning to revoke B-1 and B-2 visas issued over the last decade to foreign visitors seeking asylum in the U.S.
9: The State Department spokesman says the department is coordinating with Homeland Security to identify and revoke the non-immigrant visas of foreigners who came to the U.S. claiming to be short-term visitors, but then filed for asylum to stay permanently. Deputy Secretary of State Christopher Landau says asylum is not supposed to be a loophole to circumvent immigration law or extend tourist and business visas. The revocation could apply to as many as 200,000 foreigners, but is likely to face legal challenges.
8: Fox's Jared Halpern at the White House. The Supreme Court has cleared the way for President Trump to move ahead with his executive order restricting mail-in voting ahead of midterms, but the decision appears to leave room for additional court challenges that could slow the order, and as some states are starting to send mail-in ballots to voters in just a few weeks, time's running out to impose major changes. The missing wife of a Massachusetts police officer has been found dead in a case now considered a murder-suicide.
10: Worcester police officer 57-year-old Kurt Solomon was found killed in his home last Tuesday. Law enforcement said it was likely a domestic incident and released video of his wife, Karen, walking down a street in shorts and a shirt. They began an extensive search for her and warned that she may be armed and dangerous. Monday, Chief Paul Saucier says they got a call from some people reporting that they'd seen a body in the woods, and they now believe it is Karen Solomon.
8: Fox's Jessica Rosenthal, a handgun was recovered at the scene, but police say it was not her husband's service weapon. Wall Street stocks drifted to a mixed finish as the

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1: We have a crash on the Snow Grade, northbound 680 at Andrade Road. Two cars blocking the two left lanes. This has traffic backing up towards Washington Boulevard. And in San Francisco, we have a stall northbound 101 just before 3rd Street. It's a car out of gas blocking the right lane. That's traffic. I'm Joe Salvatore.

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6: With Iran. I'm Lisa Lucera, Fox News. That's the warning from Treasury Secretary Scott Bessent to other nations as the U.S. tightens economic sanctions on Tehran.
7: Those who stand with the United States will reap the rewards of our partnership. Those who tether themselves to the Iranian regime should expect to share in the isolation of a withering regime.
6: The new sanctions coming after President Trump warned last week of an economic D-Day against Iran. Iran is warning of consequences, with its foreign ministry saying it will respond harshly. The State Department preparing to revoke the business and tourism visas of up to 200,000 foreigners who applied for or are currently seeking asylum status in the U.S. A State Department spokesman saying asylum is not supposed to be a loophole to get around immigration law. On Canada, Secretary Bessent claims it walked away from a fair trade deal, but Canadian Prime Minister Mark Carney disputes that.
8: We made progress. We did make some progress in recent weeks. In the end, that momentum reversed, and we could not accept what the U.S. had offered. Nor could we give what they asked.
6: Tariffs were imposed on dozens of Canadian products over the weekend. The Associated Press is reporting Canada will announce retaliatory tariffs against the U.S. tomorrow. A federal judge has postponed a trial in the U.S. for a former Libyan intelligence official charged in the 1988 bombing of Pan Am Flight 103, which exploded over Lockerbie, Scotland on December 21st, killing all 270 people on board, mostly Americans. At least 63,000 and forced from their homes in the Sierra Nevada foothills near Reno.
9: The fire is a little over 15,000 acres right now, but I am happy to announce that right now the fire is at 27% containment.
6: Truckee Meadows Fire Chief Richard Edwards, America's listening to Fox News.
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2: In Livermore, this is eastbound 580 at 1st Street. A crash involving a SUV and a pickup truck. That's been moved to the right shoulder, but emergency crews are blocking the right lane. Traffic slow from Isabel Avenue. Still slow in San Mateo. Southbound 101 after 3rd Avenue due to a crash in the two right lanes. That's traffic. I'm Joe Salvatore.
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6: He says the deal was fair. I'm Lisa Lacera, Fox News. But Treasury Secretary Scott Bessent says Canada walked away from a trade agreement with the U.S.
7: Treasury Secretary Scott Bessent says President Trump wants Canadian leaders to negotiate in good faith following a breakdown in talks last week.
8: They were offered quite a good deal last week. They chose to reject it.
7: Higher import taxes hit dozens of Canadian products over the weekend. Canada's Prime Minister Mark Carney says his government will respond dollar for dollar and says Canada will only return to the negotiating table when the U.S. has the right attitude.
9: We could not accept what the U.S. had offered, nor could we give what they asked.
7: Carney also says he intends to expand trade relationships with the EU and other partners.
6: Fox's Jared Halpern at the White House. On Iran, Secretary Bessent announcing new sanctions following President Trump's announcement last week of an economic D-Day for Iran.
10: Targeting more than 60 international entities that engage in trade with the regime, including energy, shipping, aviation, and technology.
8: Our objective is to sever every economic lifeline that sustains this tyrannical regime.
10: Iran dismissed today's actions.
6: Fox's Lucas Tomlinson. For the first time in almost 25 years, a victim of the 9/11 attack has been identified using new technology.
11: New York City Mayor Zohran Mamdani said the Office of the Chief Medical Examiner has positively identified a victim, an adult female of the 2001 attack. That victim's name will not be released until after her family has been notified. This marks the first time forensic investigative genetic genealogy that uses DNA and online family tree research was used to identify a victim.
6: Fox's Gernal Scott. The last time a World Trade Center victim was positively identified was a year ago. More than 1,000 remain unidentified. 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
24: In San Jose, we have a stall. This is southbound 280 on the connector ramp to 87. It's a car that has stalled out and now is blocking the entire connector ramp.